0: from Xinjiang or from China.
1: A new report has sounded the alarm over a diminishing amount of local children's television on Australian screens. Jason Katsaris reports.
2: The report by Melbourne's RMIT University states that Australian kids' TV is navigating a profound cultural and industrial crisis after the removal of commercial quotas in 2020 triggered a 97% collapse in commercial investment. It also says the rising costs of live-action production has seen the ABC's output of children's content reduced by nearly 60% since 2019. Local screen content fosters social cohesion, according to the report, especially in the wake of the under-16's social media ban. It recommends mandates on local investment on both TV and streaming.
1: The Victorian government is defending the prescription of weight loss medication in the state's prisons. Reporting by the Herald Sun states GLP medications like Ozempic are available to people in custody at no cost. In a statement, a government spokesperson said prescriptions are only given by clinicians when there's a clear medical need, such as preventing serious conditions like type 2 diabetes. Advocate and co-coordinator of Justice Action, Brett Collins, told ABC Radio Melbourne, prisoners are entitled to receive medical care.
3: And any health care is not just a matter of having easy drugs and things like that. We're talking now about a prescription from a doctor. And it could well be that somebody's so heavily overweight and affects their ability to move and that sort of thing as well. So it's totally legitimate and necessary.
1: The eminent Australian aviation expert Geoffrey Thomas has died. His wife has told the ABC the 74-year-old passed away overnight after a month-long catastrophic health crisis. Mr. Thomas won 45 national and international awards for his work in the aviation media, contributing to many news outlets, including the ABC. To the weather now, there's a marine wind warning for gale force winds along the east Gippsland coast and strong winds for the west coast, central coast and central Gippsland coast. For the state, isolated showers on and south of the divide scattered about the coast and through Gippsland, showers falling as snow above 1,300 metres. For Melbourne, cloudy, high chance of rain, a top today of 15 degrees. Right now in Melbourne, it's 11 degrees. ABC News.
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7: Coming up in this hour, is it okay to call someone a nuffie? I'll get the thoughts of Steve Price and Emma Dawson in just a moment. Also in this hour, as well as a changing track, which is sort of closer to the end of the hour, you're going to hear from Georgie Tunney. You know her. She's been she was a big part of the ABC breakfast team here. She's been on TV shows like The Project. She's written a book, a fiction book, about being on a TV show. And she's got blurbs on that book from people like Virginia Trioli and Lisa Millodes. There's the toxic male host. There are the female colleagues trying to... Steve Price is raising his hands in the air because he's worked with Georgie. I'm sure it's not about Steve. But it's very much fictional. But it's all about what can go wrong in the media. Georgie Tunney, of course, this is her first bit of fiction. So you will hear from her later on. First up, though, we've got One Nation on the rise. We've got a One Nation star getting in trouble on TV. There's an AUKUS deal that might not look or might not be as good as we thought it was. What's in the news this week that matters to you? And what's in the news this week that we missed? Give us a call, 1300-222-774.
8: Rap. It's a wrap.
9: If that's what the people want, if they vote for One Nation, I'm the leader of the party.
10: It's an unprecedented, historic scandal.
11: No, you can wrap it.
12: The Premier hid behind that referral because she knew that she did not actually make a referral that had any teeth.
13: That's a wrap.
14: The Liberal One National Party.
15: And that might not be what you want to hear, Raph, but that is incredibly important.
14: We have Order. Timu Abbott over here.
16: There's a way to wrap this up in 5 minutes.
7: There is no way. Emma Dawson's the Executive Director of the Chifley Research Centre. Good morning, Emma.
17: Good morning.
7: And Steve Price is a Herald Sun columnist and a Sky News presenter. Good morning, Steve.
18: G'day, Raph.
7: Am I insulting you if I call you a nuffie?
11: No, because I come from Adelaide and we are Nuffies over there.
7: Self-proclaimed.
11: Yes, but more so if you barrack for Port Adelaide as opposed to the Crows.
7: Oh, okay.
11: Because they have no teeth and tattoos and things.
7: Oh, are they the Collingwood of Adelaide? Yeah, Collingwood. Of course they were the Magpies originally. Yeah. Yes, okay. And flog? Offensive? Yes, no?
11: Flog's offensive, yes. Nuff. I don't mind being a Nuffy. That just means you wear moccasins and, you know,
7: oh, okay.
11: You know, that stuff.
7: Emma, is Nuffy offensive?
13: Oh, no. No. Oh, look, it's a, you know, you're a bit of a nuff-nuff when I was growing up. You're a nuff-nuff.
7: Flog?
13: Yeah. Flog's offensive. But
7: why is flog offensive?
13: Well, I don't know. It sort of calls your integrity into question a bit,
7: yeah,
13: doesn't
7: it? Yeah, it is. It's a bit like the word that banker, but W,
13: yeah,
7: right?
13: That's
7: yeah,
13: right.
7: There's something over your skis sort of stuff. Okay. Yeah. So now we've established those guidelines. 1300 222 774 is the number. Steve, there's a fuss around the star recruit to One Nation, Barnaby Joyce. What happened?
11: He went on Sky last night, regular. He's there every day, almost, on various shows. In fact, I've had him on three times this week.
7: Have you really?
11: No, twice, I think.
7: Oh, my Lord. Okay.
11: I was
7: we'll get to that.
11: And he was on with Andrew Bolt, and they were talking about the housing policy and the 5% deposit and who could be eligible for it. And One Nation's policy, according to Barnaby, was that it should be restricted to Australian citizens. And I think the Liberal National Coalition have also come out and said that this 5% policy, which is the government underwriting your home loan, should only be available to Australian citizens. But he went further because Andrew asked him whether it meant that 400,000 permanent residents in Australia who retain their original passport and haven't taken out Australian citizenship but are permanent residents, should they be compelled to sell their properties? Barnaby said, quote, "That's my belief in the policy, yes." We want to make it that you become an Australian citizen. So that happened. They went on to another guest. Barnaby's gone, oops, I'm not sure that's the policy. So he rang head office, presumably James Ashby or someone like that, told him, no, that's not the policy. So he then asked if he could come back on and came back on later in the program and said the policy is formative. But on further investigation and discussions with One Nation, no, we're not going to be kicking permanent residents out of their houses. I think he probably made a big blue.
7: Okay, I'll get on to the big blue. Emma, you're smiling.
13: I just think it's so indicative of what One Nation's going to deal with now, right? They're going to finally, I hope, get some real scrutiny, and they do not do a lot of policy thinking, and they certainly don't think about, you know, these issues in a way that would allow them to devise policies that are going to not just appeal to people, but be effective. I mean, a huge part of their base, right, would be older permanent residents that came here from the UK. My dad's not a One Nation voter. Sorry, Dad, if you're listening. But my father has never become a citizen because he was here. He's been here for 54 years.
7: My mum was a
13: permanent
7: resident for about 50 years.
13: Yeah, because you could vote, right? If before 1983, you could vote. And so there was no incentive. So a big part of One Nation's base would be older people from Europe, from the UK, who are permanent residents, but consider themselves
11: Australian. But even on a more basic level, you can't have a policy booting people out of their houses.
13: No, you can't.
7: I want to come to the policy in a moment. Does it matter to One Nation voters if a One Nation politician stuffs up in that way? If you're Labor in the coalition, it matters.
13: No.
7: If you're a One Nation voter, do you care if Barnaby stuffs up on Sky?
11: No.
13: No.
11: I think the problem here is what it will create is that if there were people considering putting their hand up to stand for One Nation, and Pauline says she's had 1,100 people in Victoria put their hand up to stand as candidates in the November state election, you might have second thoughts if you were going to do that.
7: Is it a real problem for One?
11: I think that's a problem because their biggest problem is finding decent candidates.
7: Okay. Yeah. What do you think, Emma?
13: I think it doesn't matter to their support base at all. I think a lot of people are saying they will vote One Nation, and it is the biggest protest vote issue we've seen for a long time. So a lot of them are just, it's the vibe of the thing, right? They don't like the major parties, they're sick of the system, and so all they want is, it's a bit like Trump, you know, we're just going to blow it up, we're going to drain the swamp. So I don't think it has as much of an issue as if a major party figure says it. But this is the point, right?
7: Yes.
13: If Pauline Hanson's saying, well, I think I'm ready to be Prime Minister, and they're talking about you know, possibly holding power in a power sharing arrangement with the coalition. Yeah. Then it matters to the country.
7: 1300 222 774 is the phone number. Emma Dawson and Steve Price with us. I do want to come to the guts of that policy, because you're saying that people who pay taxes shouldn't, and have been here and are in a queue to become citizens, shouldn't get what other taxpayers get. But I'll come to that. I just want to bring in a different topic. Jim's calling from Seaford. What do you want to mention about AUKUS, Jim?
17: Oh, just a little bit of historical context. We actually had a deal with the French. We had signed off to get 8 Barracuda submarines, which are the latest, greatest, which is what they've got. They were going to cost us $8 billion each. Now, the original sub is a nuclear-powered one, so they would have to convert it to diesel for us. The original one, straight off the shelf, cost $6 billion. The reason we went to AUKUS was because all of a sudden we needed nuclear-powered submarines that can stay underwater longer.
7: For a long time. That, so you think we should have stuck with the original deal? Is that what you're saying?
17: Correct. We would have said to them, listen, you don't need to convert them, so we'll take 8 of them at $6 billion. That's $48 billion. We would have had 8 of the latest, greatest.
11: Would we?
17: And now for $380
11: really?
17: Billion. Yeah, they are. They are.
11: I mean, they're not as good as Virginia class, clearly. I mean, if you want the Rolls Royce, you go Virginia. They're the best underwater attack vessels in the world.
7: Are we ever going to get one?
13: Are we going to get 3 second-hand ones in 15
11: second-hand's
13: years?
11: Second-hand's not a problem.
13: I'm not exercised about
7: it. Are we going to get any of them?
13: That's the question.
7: How do you
11: we'll
7: know?
11: We'll get the 3. Well, we're in an arrangement with the Americans, and they're going to...
7: So the Congressional Research Service...
11: We don't want new ones,
7: the Congressional Research Service and the Congress Budget Office both say... Submarine production is not increasing, it is slowing.
13: Slowing down.
7: They are making a bit more than 1 a year. They need to make more than 2 a year to give us anything at all.
11: Well, the thing we really need to do is make sure we get Stirling up and running so that the American boats can go through there.
7: 1300 222 774 is the phone number. Just
11: we need a nuclear power plant after that, so we can power them.
7: There's only so many topics I can.
13: No economic case for nuclear in this country, Steve.
7: There's only so many things I can mention. Hold on, have a go. Let Bob have a go. In Montalvin North, Bob, what did you want to say?
18: Hello. Look, just hey, Pauline voter, but please use the terminology correctly. It's not drain the swamp, it's drain the billabong.
7: Oh, very important. Okay, thank you, Bob. Good pick up, good correction up there with Nuffy. Let me just play a little snippet, because clearly we're talking about One Nation, not just because they're making a few waves. They're making waves in the polls as well. There's the poll that Redbridge did, which is pretty good. It's an analysis of 6,000 people. What they do is they apply the results across the 6,000 to a whole lot of electorates. It has One Nation ahead of the coalition in the federal parliament. Pauline Hanson was asked about it by my friend on 612 ABC Brisbane. His name is Steve Austin. Here was her response to the poll.
19: I'm actually a bit shocked by it, actually, to tell you the truth, to have that result. Look, I know this is what I've been working towards all my political career, but it's not for me personally. I want a change for the country. I want people to feel that they've, you know, got some hope for the future.
7: So that's what Pauline Hanson thinks about the poll. I'm going to start with you, Emma, then I want Steve to give him a long run-up. That's okay. If we don't get, so this program, you only need 5% of the deposit on a house and then the government backs you. Both One Nation and the coalition are saying, nah, this should only go to people who are citizens. People who are permanent residents pay taxes. They stay here for years. There's a 4-year wait before they become citizens anyway. Is it okay to say you don't get access to the program?
13: No, it's nonsense. And it's actually really damaging, because if you're thinking about who do we want to attract to this country, right? Young people with a life ahead of them who are going to bring skills and contribute to our nation. Why would you come here if you can't buy a house for at least 5-6 years and you're at the mercy of a system waiting on getting citizenship before you can even get into the housing market? So it's really self-defeating in many ways. And, you know, the opposition's also said in its budget reply that they're going to restrict access to, I mean, there's already restrictions on things like Medicare and so on for permanent residents, but they're going to restrict access to any kind of government support
7: might
13: whatsoever.
7: Might include aged care.
13: Might include aged care, so it might include disability care. So why are you going to, if you've got a choice of countries to emigrate to and you're a skilled young person, why would you come here when you're going to face all those barriers and risks? And, you know, it's already a big risk to move countries. So I just think it's really wrong-headed. And this is a country built on migration, right?
7: Is it prejudiced?
13: It's prejudiced, absolutely. I mean, I think there's the dog whistling in this is about where people are coming from. We want, you know, Angus Taylor's been clear about this, we want the kinds of people that will contribute to this country. And there's an implicit in that is that certain cultural backgrounds are not wanted. When you actually think about what drives someone to come to Australia, if they're coming from a country with very restrictive or oppressive governments, then they're doing so to escape that. So they're coming with the same values we have in the first place. Migrants built this country. Everyone here, unless you're First Nations, is not that far removed from being a migrant family.
7: What do you think of the policies, Dee?
11: Well, for a start, we've got to have a debate about migration and numbers, because we do have a housing crisis and we keep bringing too many people into the country and we don't build enough houses.
7: Most years we build enough houses for the people.
13: We do. But
11: we're not.
7: Can we just... I'm happy to have that.
11: I don't want to have
7: start
11: a
7: on the start on the policy. What do you make of the policy?
11: Well, I think we've got a problem in that you've got... Why would you have... And you both are great examples of this. Why would people who come to the country and want to live here permanently not become an Australian citizen is the question I would have. Now, your father, you said, hasn't or didn't?
13: Mm-hmm. Neither of my parents did. They emigrated in 74. Mm.
11: So what's the thinking behind that? Why did they not say, OK, I'm used to be German or whatever? And
7: can
11: now
7: I do the interviewer trick? Why does it matter? Why is that an important question? Why does it matter if someone's... If they're a permanent resident and so they've got the legal right to be here and they're paying taxes...
11: But that's the key to it. I mean, we want people to become Australians if they're going to live here permanently.
7: Why?
11: Why not? I mean, why would you not want to be an Australian? If you sit in somewhere in Africa or somewhere in the UK or the cold mountains of Scotland and you say, I want to go to Australia because it's warm and the beaches are good and the lifestyle's great and the houses are cheaper, why would you not then become an Australian citizen? Why is it important to keep another passport?
13: For a lot of people... So particularly if you're from the Indian diaspora or the Chinese diaspora, you are not allowed to hold two passports. So it actually means giving up
11: your own country then.
13: Well, Steve, I'm still hold a UK passport and I go back. I have a lot of family there. I go back regularly.
11: But if you're an Indian or a Chinese and you choose to come and live here permanently, you have to give up that passport. I think that's what should happen.
13: I don't. I mean, you've still got family at home in your home country.
11: What difference does it make?
13: It's about people's identity, right? I grew up here. I've been here since I was a small child, but there's still part of me that has a cultural connection to the UK. If someone said to me, you have to give up that passport in order to get your Australian one, which I didn't, I held both, then I would have to think twice about that because it's where I'm from. And, you know, we talk about First Nations people connection to their land. I think we have to respect that people can hold different and more complex identities than just I'm an Australian or I mean, we've got this problem in the Constitution with people in Parliament.
7: Just a very quick 10-second final word on that one, Steve, because I want to get some calls.
11: Just go to the calls, mate.
7: Okay. Look at that. He's a professional, isn't he? 1300 222 774 is the number. I will be back with your calls in a moment.
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7: Steve Price is with us from Sky. Emma Dawson is with us from the Chifley Research Centre. And Andrew is with us calling from Williamstown. I'm sure somewhere back in the past there must have been a submarine that's docked one day at Williamstown. Andrew, what did you want to say?
22: Oh, look, Raph, I think this week's debate about AUKUS just reflects a chronic inability of Australia to think long term. We've been kicking around this submarine thing for 2 and a bit decades now, and instead of focus on actually replacing our Collins-class submarine, we're back with a whole heap of people 20 years later saying, oh, we don't really need it. Or are they saying we don't need AUKUS, we don't need national defence?
7: Do you think we need it?
22: Of course we do. We can't be without a submarine capability, And you have to think 10, 20, 30 years ahead.
7: And do you think we will get these ones?
22: Raf, look, if everybody is saying we're not going to get them, their crystal ball is obviously better than yours or mine. if that was their serious position, all the anti-AUKUS crowd would be saying, go straight to the French now.
11: What's our caller's name?
22: The Japanese now.
7: Andrew.
11: Andrew, you're very sensible, because the Americans realise that the best submarine base for them is here.
13: Mm.
11: And China's up the road. Sure. And so they love the fact. And by the way, you said a submarine might have gone into Williamstown. Two Collins-class submarines cruised up Port Phillip Bay the other day.
7: Oh, right. Yeah, I knew they'd been here, but I didn't know how long ago they had been. Andrew, thank you for your call. And we've got a different Andrew in Murdoch calling also, I think, about the subs. What do you want to mention, Andrew?
0: Yeah, look, there's no doubt we need to have a submarine relationship with the United States. So we need to have ports. But when it comes to buying submarines, I mean, with that sort of money on the table, we ought to be building our own.
7: Well, that is the plan.
13: That is the long-term plan.
7: That's the long-term plan.
11: Well, I had Alexander Downer.
0: It doesn't need to be a long-term plan. I mean, we could just start off with building smaller subs, you know, like mini
7: well,
0: subs.
7: Well, I don't think they want them, Andrew. I think that's the point. They want to go straight to what Steve calls the Rolls-Royce.
11: Alexander Downer on the television last night,
7: yes.
11: And he said, and he comes from South Australia.
13: Yeah, he does. Yeah.
11: He said, there's no way we're ever going to build submarines in Adelaide because it's going to be too expensive. Well, that's from Downer.
7: The money's going to be spent in Britain and America, and they're going to be staffed, or whatever the word is. They're going to have British and American Navy in them, and there's not going to be, and there's going to be a few Aussies, and they're going to be run by America and Britain. Might be more than a few.
13: Long term, we absolutely do need our own capability. And look, I'm of the left, as they say, but I
11: really,
13: you know, yeah, really. I think, you know, Richard Miles made the most important point last week about this, which a lot of people and a lot of anti-AUKUS and anti any kind of defence spending will not accept, which is we are an island nation and we actually are very vulnerable to attack from enemies that would just cut a couple of undersea cables and our economy goes down. So we have to be realistic about the state of the world. But, and it's a big but, this is a long very expensive process that we are not assured at this point is going to result in us getting something. And that's where the fear in the community comes from. I was pleased to hear Miles talking about the drones, you know, undersea drones. That's actually a very sensible investment.
7: If I can, I just want to bring in, I want to come back, I think, to the passport issue. George is in North Melbourne. What do you want to say, George?
2: How are you going, mate?
7: Good. What do you want to mention?
2: I just want to mention that there are the countries there that they don't allow the double citizenship, if you know what I mean. So
7: yes.
2: If you have a property there, the family ties, even if you have some pension that you can receive once you get to the age.
7: So you're saying there's a reason there to not take up citizenship here, even if you're living here? Is that what you mean?
2: Yeah, of course. Mm. Of course. I'm not going to give up my pension from Europe just because I need Australian citizenship. I have a valid visa. I could live here for whole life.
7: Right. But you don't get to vote.
2: My pension or...
7: You don't get to vote,
2: do
7: you?
2: Yeah, I know. I understand. But, like, I rather not to vote than lose the pension of... which is much more than here, you know?
7: I hear you, George. I want to give a few more people a chance to have their say, but I hear what you're saying. Emile's in Mornington. What do you want to mention, Emile?
21: Well, I'm in my 30s and I find it very difficult to understand that I'm trying to get into the housing market and we are supporting non-citizens. It's very hard for me as a citizen. You know, I've pledged my allegiance to this country and I vote and I do all these things. And then they're saying, oh, I'm competing with, you know, non-citizens who might have more financial backing than me. That's not fair in my view.
7: You mean with around the 5% thing? Let me try one idea on you, Emil. Migrants are great because they're lovely people, but also migrants are great because they're cheap. Don't need to educate them. They come here and, like, you've automatically saved 18 years of schooling. Like, literally, migrants are cheaper and we don't have enough. We're not having enough Australian babies. Does any of that persuade you?
21: No, because they're not cheaper. If they're competing for the same housing that I am, that's not cheaper. You know, they might come here, but they've got skills, whatever, and then they earn perhaps more money than I do.
7: Oh, they pay tax and all that,
21: Yeah, and they come with money from, you know, wherever. Yeah,
7: but for you, it's appealing. Both Coalition and One Nation don't want to give non-residents, non-citizens access to that housing program, the 5%. That's a good idea in your mind?
21: Yes.
7: We're
13: not talking about temporary citizens, though. We're talking about permanent residents. Temporary residents.
7: They're people they're planning to live their
13: lives. They are planning to live their lives.
11: Like Amelia, you're just talking to.
13: They have taken out a long-term commitment to live and to contribute and to pay taxes.
7: Yes.
13: And so, you know, it's not about, you land on our shores tomorrow and suddenly you've got access to the scheme. That
11: It'll
13: is not how it works.
11: It'll be a popular policy.
13: Well, yes, a popular policy that is misguided, and I think people, once they really understand what it means and how many people would be affected.
11: Mm. I think the bigger question about this is not the 5%
13: scheme. It's not.
11: It's about Medicare, it's
7: other
11: about
7: programs.
11: Unemployment.
7: Well, so
13: there's already got a lot of restrictions on that.
7: Just in the time I've got left, because I want you to give your culture shares, just really broadly, One Nation's appeal, it's very obvious to me, not just on this radio station, on many radio stations, people are much more willing to ring up and say, my culture is being replaced, great replacement theory stuff, which is definitively far right.
13: Mm-hmm.
7: Someone rang up the other day and said Muslims should face more gun checks than other people. Someone rang up and said we are being –
11: you're not laying that on top of One Nation, are you?
7: Let me get my question out. Let me get the question out. Someone else is saying we're being swamped by Asians and Muslims. Now, I hear that as racism.
13: Yep.
7: Is racism driving the vote?
11: No.
7: Why
11: not? What's driving the One Nation popularity is the people are sick and tired of the elite politicians and the two-party system. It's just not delivering for them. And so they are angry about that. I mean, if you live in Victoria, look at what the Victorian Labor government's done to the state.
13: It's really deeper than that, Steve. It's not, you know, it's not something that's happened recently.
11: I don't think it's a one nation thing either.
13: And I think maybe the people that feel bold enough to call up and say that do hold some more firmly extremist views. I think what's driving the vote, there's a couple of things to say. Firstly, it's probably higher in regional seats, so
7: the
13: number of seats they actually pick up from that level of vote is questionable. But it's disenfranchisement from the economic system that's driving this, right? And at the same time as we're seeing this huge hue and cry in the media about some fairly sensible changes to the tax system to give people a chance
7: to get ahead.
13: That
7: might be chasing the same audience.
13: Yes, right. And that is actually what, for 40 years, people have seen governments of both stripes prefer policies that help people who've already got a lot and don't help ordinary people that have only got their labour to live on. And that is, it's a global phenomenon. It drove Trump, it's driving Brexit and reform in the UK, and it's now landed on our shores. And it's, we need to actually rebuild our economic system so that people feel like if they work hard, they can get ahead.
7: Steve?
11: Well, in the Farabee election, they tried to raise the Trump factor and it backfired on them. And obviously, they had a reasonable candidate, One Nation, and he won the seat. And so, I think saying that what's going on in the US with Donald Trump and what's going on with Nigel Farage, I mean, yeah, that's how people feel.
13: Mm.
11: And you're not going to change that. And the only thing I would say is these polls for One Nation are very strong, but will they result in votes? Not as much as what the polls are saying.
13: But even if they do, I think, you know, you might find that their primary vote's well over 40% in some regional areas, but lower in other areas. Outer suburban, yep. A lot of issues in common with regional. But, yeah, I don't know that it necessarily translates to a lot of seats.
7: First big test will be the Victorian election. Mm-hmm. Just a reminder, it's the last Saturday in November. Steve, when you're not inviting Barnaby Joyce onto your TV show every day... Mm-hmm.
11: And Pauline.
7: What are you reading, watching? Got a recommendation for us?
11: Yes, there's a 90-minute movie on Netflix about an English soccer player called Vardy. That's his surname. He starts off playing in the lowest league, working in a factory. He's a drunk. He goes out with his mates to the pub every night of the week, falls asleep on the couch. He turns himself into someone who ends up playing for England, and he wins the Golden Boot. And Leicester City wins the English
1: Premier
11: League.
1: Spoiler alert.
11: It is just a story of redemption. And you know what saved this bloke? He married the right woman.
13: There you go.
11: Who then put him on the straight and narrow, and she got him up to where he ended up. It is a wonderful piece of TV.
13: And so a pushback at the Manosphere. I like that.
7: Steve's lesson of the week is that love conquers all.
11: Correct.
7: Okay, love Emma.
13: It. also Netflix, season two of The Four Seasons, which is six episodes, Tina Fey. It's based on the old Alan Alda film.
7: Yes.
13: And often, you know, these things, the second season's a bit, but I've really enjoyed it. It's, you know, it's bingeable, six half hour or so episodes, I think. A lot of fun, Coleman Domingo, Tina Fey, really great cast. And yeah, it's a bit of an enjoyment for people. Great. But it does look at, you know, relationships. It's got some messages in there too.
7: He's too hard-hearted. Four Seasons and Vardy, they're both on Netflix. Emma Dawson's at the Chifley Research Centre, Steve Price is at the Herald Sun and Sky News. Thank you to both of you.
1: Thank you.
7: We'll get you some news headlines then. You are going to hear from Georgie Tunney. She's written, it's fiction, about working in breakfast TV in Australia. She's done stuff at 10. She's done stuff here. Why did she write that book? We'll hear from Georgie Tunney after we get the news headlines with Michaela Ordland. Good morning.
3: Good morning, Raf. Shareholder activists believe SpaceX's valuation likely signals the top of the tech boom. Elon Musk's SpaceX has filed for what is expected to be the largest ever stock market debut next week, and the company's target valuation of roughly $2.5 trillion would make Mr. Musk the world's first trillionaire. The company says it plans to raise up to over $100 billion when it goes public and is expected to be placed on several major stock market indices within weeks. A Mount Everest guide, presumed dead after failing to return to base camp, has been found crawling down the slopes of the world's highest mountain after surviving without food or oxygen for about a week. Dawa Sherpa went missing on May 29 when he was returning with a Polish climber after failing to reach the 8,849-metre summit. The 52-year-old was located by a cleaning crew Thursday morning and quickly carried down to safety, given food and water, and flown to hospital in Kathmandu. And Oscar-winning director Steven Spielberg says he believes humans will discover aliens in our lifetime. He's made the comment while promoting his new film, Disclosure Day, which follows a fictional government cover-up of extraterrestrial secrets. Melbourne's weather, a shower or two with a top today of 15 degrees. Right now, it's 11 degrees. I'll have more news at 11 o'clock.
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23: 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We'll see what we can do down there. All right?
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7: So many calls. So just before we totally wrap the wrap, Jill is in Heathmont. What do you want to mention, Jill?
25: Hi, how are you going? Yes, a really good discussion just regarding the permanent resident topic, and it really rang true to me. So I was born in England in 1983, and I came here when I was one. So my parents came as skilled migrants, and then I just grew up here, and my parents never got citizenship. My other relatives did, and so I enjoyed all the privileges of being a permanent resident, which was the same as citizens. So I
7: and
25: got.
7: And why didn't you get citizenship?
25: I think my parents just never got around to it, and I think it's because and I think they became lazy and complacent because I got HECS, I became an occupational therapist, I got the first housing, you know, I've been working, I've had children here, so it's I 100% identify as being Australian, like I'm British as well, but yeah, so it was a good discussion, and it kind of makes me but when all these things come up about how, you know, permanent residents might not be able to get this and that, it kind of puts a little bit of worry in me, and I sort of feel like, oh, maybe I should become a citizen.
7: Interesting, Jill. Thank you for calling. We can hear in your accent where you've spent most of your life, if almost all of your life. And Paul's in Elwood. What do you want to say, Paul?
26: Oh, hi, Raf. I just wish people would get their facts straight. My son's fiancée, she's been here for 8 years, and she's the typical immigrant these days. She's just got her PR. In the time that she's been here, she hasn't cost the taxpayer 1 cent. She studied as a full fee-paying student, nursing, at university, so she actually brought money into the university system, never received any benefits, worked 3 jobs at a time, and now she's a much-needed registered nurse in aged care. I can't think of someone who's, you know, made more of a contribution without costing us 1 cent whatsoever. brings needed skilled work. She's such a hard worker, such a beautiful person. She's very committed to Australia, but she's prevaricating about citizenship because she needs to be able to go back home easily to visit her mum. And that's the problem in a lot of countries.
7: So, Paul, if you hear both One Nation and the Coalition talking about pulling government programs from people like your prospective daughter-in-law, how do you hear that?
26: I just hear that as they don't like the brown skin ones or the yellow skin ones. It comes from a heart of deep racism, which is coupled also with the violence we see in our society. I think it comes from a deep and very toxic part of this country's soul at the moment, and it really makes me upset.
7: Paul, thank you. Good luck to your son and your daughter-in-law as well. Try to cover as many different points of view as we can. Let's cover something different. Changing track coming your way in the next 15 minutes. Right now, though, Steve Price threw his hands in the air because he worked at the project. But so too did Georgie Tunney. She works here at the ABC. She does lots of different things. She has now written a book. It is fiction. It is fiction. But it is called Over to You. There is the toxic male host and there are the three young women working there, trying to get ahead. There's Greta, Naya and Carter. It's Breakfast TV and it all goes a little bit wrong. Georgie, thank you for coming in.
1: Thank you so much for having me. And hey, thanks so much for the reunion with Pricey that I got to have outside of the studio. He goes, what is in this book? Like that.
7: why did you want to write this?
1: I couldn't get the story out of my head. So the very first iteration of this, I've always written for fun. Like I write in my free time. I just find it such a very, very, very fun thing for me to do. It's how I decompress from long days.
7: Yep.
1: And I wrote the prologue of this book, which involves one of my main characters leaving seconds before a live broadcast.
7: There's quite a few pages in those final seconds. This is the big moment where she goes,
1: yeah. She goes, nup, and that's how I start the book. And I thought, what would lead a character to do that? What would make her feel that way? Why would that be the end result? And that was based on, in part, something that happened to me when I was very early in my journalism career. I was like 20-nothing years old. I thought I should be the face of every network. I had a conversation with my boss telling him that I should be the face of every network, and he disagreed. And looking back at that, probably perfectly within his right to.
7: Yes.
1: But 20-nothing-year-old me, I was like, I don't think so. And I didn't take that well. And I remember, as you would know, a bulletin waits for no one, though. So then I had to put that in a box, go into the studio, and I was about to present a live weather bulletin, and I looked at my gorgeous news anchor, and she was a friend of mine, and she turned around. She could see there was something happening on my face. She said, are you okay? And as soon as someone says, are you okay? Oh, no, it's the worst thing. You're showing me kindness and empathy. What on earth? And I remember I burst into tears and left the studio. So that's not exactly what happens to my character in that, but the feeling of that and the situation of that, I wanted to take readers on that journey. So I'd written that prologue as just like a, you know, probably like a bit cathartic, really, of like, oh yeah, let's go through that. Let's also interrogate how it could happen differently. And then I came up with the idea of centering it all in female friendship, because that's a concept that has been very, very important in my life and something I've been obsessed with. And then I couldn't, when the characters took form and I had my three girls, I just couldn't let them go.
7: Hey, it's called Over to You. Georgie Tunney is who you're listening to. You've worked with a lot of really, I think they're really nice men.
1: Amazing men. Amazing men.
7: So I know you're not casting aspersions.
1: Yeah.
7: But this guy is not nice.
1: Yeah.
7: Why? Why do you need him?
1: So, well, I need a point of attention, and it is fiction. I need drama, drama, drama. I want it to be a page turner. I want you to have people to root for it. I want you to have an enemy. So one of my main characters is a three-time Walkley Award-winning presenter called Tyler Petrie. And he doesn't think he needs a co-host. So
7: Tyler's a great name for a toxic guy.
1: I just think so. I mean, no offense to all the Tylers who are listening. No. However, it's great. And, you know, Petrie, I've chosen that last name on purpose. but as in a Petri dish is what I mean. Of just all of this discontent and discomfort that he can engender in people. But I actually love him as a character because he is toxic in a lot of ways, but he's also very unapologetic, which I actually admire him for.
7: And he's compelling.
1: That's the
7: superpower.
1: And he's really good at his job. Mm. Amongst all of that, there's always, however any characters are intertwining with him, they can always have that respect level there. Whether or not he returns it is another thing. But you're right. Over the course of my career, though, I have been very, very fortunate to work with who I honestly believe and hold to be some of the best broadcasters in this country, in all honesty.
7: Yeah.
1: So it was actually really fun developing the character of Tyler, because it was the complete flip side. So it was almost like I could be like, okay, what would one of my great friends do in this situation? Okay, so what is the complete opposite of that? How would that have gone if they weren't a great person and they weren't a cheerleader of me? How would that feel? What would that situation be like? What would happen when the trust was broken?
7: Yeah. Georgie Taney's book's called Over to You. If I offered you...
1: to a great person and they weren't a cheerleader of me, how would that feel? What would that situation be like? What would happen when the trust was broken?
7: Yeah. Georgie Taney's book's called Over to You. If I offered you a future 10 years from now, you could be a best-selling author. You could have Australia's

0: top rated podcast. Ooh. Or you could have a, you could be part of, I don't know, Australia's whatever the most top rating TV show is. Mm-hmm. TV podcast, best selling fiction author. Like in your Georgie's absolute fantasy land, yeah. Dream joy. Yeah. What would give you the most joy?
1: Writing.
0: Right. Why?
1: Writing. It's what I've always wanted to do. Like ever since I was little, because, and I think,

0: life and saved my life in a lot of ways. And in terms of writing, the joy that I find in that is just, it's magical. It's magical to me.
1: Is there more power in fiction than in fact?
0: Ooh, in some ways, yes, I would argue, because I've been such a fiction reader my whole life. Maybe because I work in nonfiction, right? So me growing up, like, I would just lose myself into all of these different worlds. I loved reading fantasy books when I was a kid. I loved a quest. I loved an adventure. Yeah. I love all of that, because it's on those adventures that the characters get tested and you learn value. You learn your morals. You learn where you stand. You learn what the power of friendship. You learn the power of love and all of that. So I think that, yes, in fiction, those kind of worlds do teach you the same life lessons of nonfiction, but maybe in a roundabout way, and I mean this respectfully, but it's not as easy to dismiss them as nonfiction,
1: yeah.
0: If that makes sense.
1: Well, there's power fiction has. I know power fiction has over me. That doesn't matter which news story it is, doesn't grab me quite as much. So someone down the track's going to go, I remember reading Georgie Tunney's Over to You. Like, someone will, right? Someone's going to pick that up and think that. I don't know what's easier for you to answer, because these are not easy questions to answer. Either favourite author that you like to read, or the book you really remember picking up and reading as a teen or as a 20-something. Like, what are the books or the authors that have real power over you that you love?
0: Oh, it's my answer is the same for both. Melina Marchetta, for me. So she wrote Looking for Alibrandi.
1: Ah, okay, of course.
0: Which is amazing book, and that's probably how most people know her. But my favourite book of hers is a novel called Finnegan of the Rock, which is a fantasy series that has a quest in it. And it came later. So she's so is the same for both. Melina Marchetta, for me. So she wrote Looking for Alibrandi.
1: Ah, okay, of course.
0: Which is amazing book, and that's probably how most people know her. But my favourite book of hers is a novel called Finnegan of the Rock, which is a fantasy series that has a quest in it. And it came later. So she's so incredible with writing contemporary fiction. And when I was growing up, there was another favourite book of mine called On the Jellicoe Road of hers, which was, you know, the search for identity, teenagers trying to figure out who they are. And it just, I found that book at the time where I was the same age as the characters, and it just made me think about a lot of things.
1: I didn't know she wrote anything other than that. Well, I didn't know.
0: Saving Francesca is another one, like The Piper's Son. Like, I am her biggest fan. And that's why in this, I actually sent her when I finished the book. She was the one person that I mean, I have lots of people, but if I could have got a cover quote from anyone, it was Melina Marchetta, and she gave me one. So she read the book, she loved it. And I still can't actually fully get through the email that she sent me afterwards without crying.
1: Oh, wow.
0: Because that's how important writing is to me, but it's also how important authors are to me, because they've created characters that are real to me. Like, they exist. I know they're fictional, but they exist. They live in my head, rent free.
1: You're preaching to the choir. You're absolutely preaching to the choir. It's called Over to You, Georgie Tunney. Thank you for coming in.
0: Thank you so much for having me.
1: Really appreciate it. In a moment, I'll get you your changing track.
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1: Coming up, it's time for your changing track. If you don't know the drill, you do need to write a few words in the email. Not too many. You've got to tell the story. You send the email to raf@abc.net.au. So that's RAF, raf@abc.net.au. And it just needs to be, you just got to tell a story about a bit of music that means something to you. It can be silly. It can be really serious. It can be sad. It can be happy. What's important is that the music speaks to you. And this week's changing track is for Gail. It was the spring of 1971, and there was such excitement at our high school. It was time for the annual fifth form school trip. There were no annual school camps in the 70s, just the Form 5 school trip over the September school holidays. This year, we were going to Central Australia. For many of the 16-year-olds on this trip, it would be their first trip away from home without their parents, our first small taste of independence. We left home on the bus very early on Saturday morning for the six-hour trip to Melbourne's brand-new Tullamarine Airport, an experience in itself. On the way to Melbourne, I clearly remember

one of the teachers, asking if there was anyone on the bus that hadn't been on a plane. No one put their hand up, but I'm sure I wasn't the only one on that bus who'd never seen the inside of a plane. We arrived in Alice Springs late that night, where we were met by the bus driver who would take us from Alice Springs to Adelaide over the next 9 days. He took us to the campground where we were to stay. The night was still very warm, and despite the late hour, some of us decided to have a quick swim in the pool before bed. It was freezing, and we froze all night as a result. Our first day in Alice Springs was a free day to explore. It was a fairly small town back then, and we were very surprised to see all the shops open and trading. A few years ago, I found the postcard I had sent my parents on that day. "Dear Mum and Dad, arrive safely. It is very hot, and you can even buy fresh bread on Sunday up here." That was something Victorians still had to wait several decades to experience. On Monday, we left Alice Springs, and over the next few days, we climbed Uluru, Ayers Rock, watched the sun set over Katajuta, the Olgas, stared in awe at beautiful gorges, dug opals in Cooper Pedy. We even drove around the perimeter of Woomera. Because of security at that time, we weren't permitted to go into the town. The red landscape up there was so very different to the wheat fields of the Woomera that was all we had ever known. One of the kids had brought with him a small portable record player and a few new singles. Those songs rang out through the bus all the way, with everyone singing along. But there was one favourite that was played on repeat, and the excitement built and became louder every time. Every night we camped, usually alongside other schools doing the same trip. We all sat around campfires and played our song over and over, with everyone joining the chorus. By the time we reached Adelaide, the spring rains had arrived, and the campsite that we were staying was flooded. So the only solution was for the bus company to take all their buses out of the parking garage and to allow several schools to camp in the shed together. What a night we had. No campfire, but the music blasted out, with everyone singing and dancing around the shed. Over the last 50-plus years, I have been lucky to travel widely around the world. But whenever I hear this song, I am 16 again, and I'm back on that trip to Central Australia, experiencing that first little bit of independence. And Gail's changing track is Eagle Rock by Daddy Cool.

0: It's the great outdoors. Doesn't it make you proud to be Scottish?
1: I heard animals in there, Ventura. I heard them again this morning scratching around.
2: We had how does a tiger get in the bathroom? He almost killed me.
3: Kevin Close. It's dirty and I don't like sleeping on rocks. There's always a guy with acoustic guitar that doesn't quite know how to play it.
4: There's a bear in there.
5: Crikey!

0: song makes me feel so many feelings.
1: Took
0: me back to being 18 and going to the Corner Hotel. No, I wasn't. This was the problem. Oh. I was 17 and I went to the Corner Hotel to see the Lemonheads illegally. And I did that thing. Is this okay to talk about now?
1: Of course it is.
0: At this point?
1: Well, particularly because you have started.
0: But I could stop at any moment.
1: Yeah, but then you'd have people out there thinking, hang on,
0: no,
1: she was outside the Corner Hotel.
0: I don't know if anyone's actually that interested. I'll go forward. I've told this story before, and the man involved is aware of it. Lemonhead, 17 years of age, went and got the stamp to put on, and I don't think I got in. I think let's just say that out loud. But I'd had too much for a 17-year-old, if you get my drift. And I had a little vomit outside the Corner Hotel.
1: A hurl.
0: I hurled. How embarrassing. First and last time. Who witnessed me? Who witnessed that? Of all the people in Australia that could have been standing on that street corner.
1: An athlete?
0: Yeah. Well, yes.
1: A runner?
0: Well, I feel like you've heard this story before.
1: Someone perhaps from Ballarat?
0: Uh-huh. Like
1: initials,
0: Windery, like Windaroo.
1: Like Windery, Windaroo.
0: Mm-hmm.
1: S-M.
0: Yes.
1: Mona.
0: Yeah. I hope he's not listening because I've told this story so many times, but he, where was upsetting? I was a massive fan of the Mona. And when I did the vomit, well, did I say that? Anyway, he laughed at me from across the road. And I thought, you were a hero once. Here I am. A young person not coping,
1: yes,
0: on a night out.
1: Out of control. He needs you to hold
0: We've actually processed it
1: have
0: together
1: you?
0: At some
1: Good.
0: Point. Because you have to. You can't carry around a Monoghetti pain. That's got to hurt. So that
1: Hearing
0: was
1: Lemonheads
0: playing a song.
1: Called?
0: Great Outdoors.
1: The Outdoor Life.
0: That one as well.
1: I believe.
0: Yeah. Why?
1: Well, because today is World Environment Day. And
0: the
1: I
0: way
1: want to say to
0: environment,
1: you.
0: Say it again.
1: I want to say happy World Environment Day.
0: Thank you. I didn't know you felt so emotional.
1: Oh, I do. And I want to throw some word associations at you.
0: Oh, God. Why? Friendship has changed and it's become competition constantly. There's no way I can engage with you without a quiz involved.
1: Well, because I know that the benefits will be reaped. The rewards are mighty.
0: May I ask before we begin what they are so I'm aware of the benefits?
1: Let me just say that it is World Environment
0: Got it.
1: Day.
0: Okay, I'm ready.
1: word association, please. Lava.
0: What? Hang on. Lamp?
1: Correct.
0: Oh, okay. So
1: you could have said volcano.
0: So what's so lava's outside?
1: It's a word association.
0: Got it. But we're thinking about things that are outside that could be anything then.
1: Oh, true. We're still. I suppose we're stuck on World Environment Day.
0: Should we start the show again?
1: Let's do a couple.
0: Okay,
1: glacier.
0: Do it. Like cold.
1: Forest.
0: Gump.
1: Reef.
0: I don't know. Reef. Reefer. Like.
1: Thunder.
0: Clap.
1: Waterfall.
0: TLC. Don't Be Chasing.
1: Peninsula.
0: Link.
1: Dunes.
0: Sand? Is that what I'm doing?
1: Web?
0: Spider? I thought I was putting the word on the other side.
1: Worm?
0: Keep going. Hole?
1: Moss?
0: Min?
1: Smoke?
0: E. Dawson?
1: Thank you.
0: Did I get them
1: That's
0: right?
1: That's what I wanted to do. You got full marks.
0: Thank you, Brian.
1: It's word association.
0: Sorry, I had a bad attitude.
1: No. Yes, so World Environment Day, but your brilliant take on this is not just where you went camping, not just your hiking,
0: mm-mm,
1: not just you standing in front of a glacier trying to take a selfie and falling in.
0: Can you not ever say that? Because that has happened and people are mourning that.
1: What are we doing though?
0: What we're doing actually is because outdoor is quite an expanse, right? So we thought, how do we contain this theme? Today we want to know, from the great outdoors, what has found its way indoors? 1-300-222-774. Like, against the natural order of things.
1: Against all odds.
0: Yeah.
1: What has come into your house, perhaps? Even
0: well, that's
1: make
0: what
1: it
0: I mean.
1: Domestic.
0: I think domestic.
1: Have
0: I mean,
1: you
0: if
1: got
0: it was
1: one?
0: A business, you could still do it. Oh, yes, I do. I moved into a house. It was in Prahn.
1: Yes.
0: And it's a share house, like one of those great old ones, you know, that they don't exist anymore.
1: Yeah.
0: Landlord lived next door with lots of olive trees. You're getting my drift.
1: Yes.
0: We're in there. Probably the second night we slept there, right? I get up early and I open up one of the cupboards in the kitchen and out comes a animal head. At the time, I couldn't understand what animal and what it was. And so I just started screaming because it was like horror film.
1: I totally understand.
0: Running up and down the house.
1: Yes.
0: All the housemates got out and I'm like, there is something in the cupboard. Like not just a baby head, like a head, right? And I'm like freaking out. We go in and we find a, I'm going to say the word Burmese, but one of the really expensive, beautiful cats was in our cupboard. I don't know how. And then when they were trying to coax the cat out, anytime I even came near the room, it would go back in because I frightened it so much. It smelt me.
1: And it had a home in the cupboard.
0: How?
1: That is a brilliant story.
0: Thank you,
1: that
0: Brian.
1: That is what we are after.
0: Yeah.
1: Stories like that, your crazy animals that have somehow come into your house. I can really only think of birds. But I tell you what, you get a bird in a small enclosed space and you quickly find out who is brave and who is not.
0: Are
1: and
0: you
1: know who's not brave?
0: You.
1: Most of us.
0: Are you brave?
1: Not with a bird, not with a flapping bird who will gouge my eyes out, who will leave droppings on my... Oh.
0: I thought I got... Anyway, I think that's an extreme reaction because not all birds feel that feeling.
1: Oh, you think it's extreme that people are freaked out by birds flying around an enclosed space?
0: I think it adds chaos, but I don't think we're going to die as a result of it.
1: No, not death, but fear. 1-300-222-774. You can text 0437-774-774. Shall we tell them who's on the show?
0: We should, but if you're not interested in World Environment Day, someone has just let us know that it's World Donut Day.
1: Whoa, I've got
0: some friends here in the studio today who know a lot about donuts. We
1: could
0: might have to do a conversation about it soon. Anyway, 21 minutes to 12. Who is on the show today?
1: I will tell you, we have one of Melbourne's finest, and she's written a musical, and that's not an easy thing. Monique Dimatina has written a musical about...
0: Well, I know. Do you want me to say it?
1: Yeah.
0: Stella. Stella. From the Miles Franklin.
1: Miles Franklin.
0: Stella Franklin.
1: Yeah.
0: Where and a whole award is named after her because of the gross lack of attention that she received in her life. Now there's a beautiful musical that has got so many wonderful actors in it too.
1: Yeah, that's good. Katie Noonan will be in the back studio.
0: Seriously?
1: Katie Noonan. And I just spotted this. Trent Dalton. Trent and Katie have been friends for many, many, many, many years. He gifted her like 150 pages of his journals, and she used that as the basis for some of the songs on a brand new record.
0: Wow, we're getting
1: inside.
0: She's had
1: a tough time lately, so she will be talking about that. We also have the co-lead actor in the brand new ABC comedy Ground Up. Sam Pang is...
0: I ran into him in the cafe.
1: Oh, did you?
0: Yep. Exchanged pleasantries because we are former Triple R...
1: Yes,
0: participants.
1: Alumni.
0: Yep.
1: Well, he is the sort of... what is he? He's the boss. He's not the coach. He's not the CEO. We've got the CEO, fabulous actor Emma Harvey, talking about that show. It premieres on Sunday night. And then Eliza Hull has made a video that, look, you
0: know. Say it.
1: Well, do you slap an R rating on it?
0: Oh, because it's so.
1: It's sensuous.
0: You saying sensuous on a Friday is now banned.
1: What if I say sensual?
0: I would hate that more because there's a that happens in the middle of that word, central.
1: What if I say intimate?
0: I don't like any of this.
1: I'll stop it.
0: You need to stop. You should never have started.
1: It's an incredible song.
0: Oh, my gosh. We got a text here saying, surely Bat Vag. Oh. And for anyone who doesn't understand that story, there's a whole very wholesome story. I feel like she's out there. Bat Vag needs to be revisited for this topic. Imagine if we got to go back again and tell that story. Because you have you heard it? Do you even know?
1: The Bat Badge story.
0: Yeah.
1: Heard it, know it, have lived it.
0: Were you there?
1: Correct.
0: You weren't. It was on afternoons.
1: No, but I have heard it.
0: Okay, thank you, Brian. 18 minutes to one. You know what we've done again?
1: get cracking.
0: And now we get the wind up. JP2 joins us from Transport Victoria. James Padley, so sorry. We do want to talk to you. I want you to know that.
2: JP1, Brian, absolutely understandable. I've just been sitting here enjoying the banter and the sensual discussions.
0: Do you think sensual is an inappropriate word to use on the radio? Would you use it in traffic?
2: I wouldn't use it in traffic. I don't think it would really fit.
0: That's not true. There is traffic that's sensual. It moves beautifully through the arterials.
2: Yes, when everything's flowing well.
0: You know what I'm saying?
2: I get it. I can see that.
0: Okay. I think you need to sort of, like, you're very good. We've talked about this, but there is still room for growth.
2: There is, yes. I'll try to bring maybe a bit more sensuality to the major arterials.
0: If you can bring sensuality into this conversation, I wouldn't. Ooh. You know what I'm saying? Into your report right now,
2: I'm thinking what you're thinking, JP1.
0: Let's go. Bang. Hit it. Go.
2: All right. The left southbound lane of the Mornington Peninsula Freeway is closed up. It just doesn't sound right. The left southbound lane of the Mornington Peninsula Freeway is closed after a truck lost its load on the approach to Governor Road. Transport Victoria's incident response service is en route. Please drive to the conditions and merge early to avoid delays. The left northbound lane of Dorset Road in Croydon has just cleared following an earlier collision at Lincoln Road. And the citybound lanes of Peninsula Link have reopened 4 days ahead of schedule with the current stage of works now complete. This means the freeway is open for your long weekend road trips. Speaking of, make sure you're well rested if you're setting off on a big trip this long weekend. Take regular breaks and stay hydrated. Allow extra time and drive with caution and patience with plenty of extra cars on the road over the weekend. That's the latest in traffic and transport. Right now, it's 17 to 1.
1: Thank you, James. Oh,
0: you added sensuality into that voice.
1: Yeah,
0: that was a subtextual sensual.
2: Appreciate it. I do what I can.
0: Thank you.
1: Thank you, James. Speak next week.
2: Have a great long weekend.
0: Imagine having to do a warning, an R rating on the traffic report because it got hot.
1: Anyway, people stop it.
0: I don't ever want to talk to you about this stuff ever again. 16 minutes to 1 o'clock. We've been talking about when it's World Environment Day.
1: Yeah.
0: Bit of a spin on that is when the environment comes inside the inside environment, which is your home.
1: Yes.
0: Lorraine joins us in Richmond. Hi.

0: Ryan.
1: Hello, Lorraine.
2: I like that you nearly forgot his name.
0: I'll mix in a bit of music as well because many years ago I was camping with my then boyfriend outside wherever it was at Tamworth, having a bit of a camp and roll over in the morning, about to do a little bit of, you know, morning delight. And down, when I looked up, down came a huntsman. And I'm arachnophobic.
2: Oh.
0: So I went running out of the tent, massive scream, running out of the tent.
2: Are you wearing things? Oh, nude. Oh, dear.
0: Partly naked anyway. And
2: which part?
0: And there was a man that was camping as well.
2: We need the details. Which part was naked?
0: I can't hear you.
2: Sorry, I'm whispering because I don't want everyone to hear me ask you this. Which part of you was naked?
0: I can't remember. It was so long ago.
2: I love how free you are. Continue.
0: But I know I was probably completely naked. I don't know. You know when you're at that stage, you know,
2: and
0: you don't have a lot on.
2: I'm with you and I support it and I'm excited about this. Continue.
0: Sensual even. Yes. Well, the bloke was making his tea. He was about the same age as us, I think, and he gawked and then I went back inside. It was only a little tiny tent. I had to get on my hands and knees to get in. And boyfriend, I don't think he was quite used to my shenanigans when it comes to seeing eight-legged monsters. And so he got quite a shock too. Anyway, we ended up spending the day with the guy.
2: With the guy who...
0: And then we bumped into him in the ski line later on that year in Perisher. So, yeah.
2: I think he knows things about you that no one else very much would know. But did he give you a certain look?
0: Oh, yeah.
1: Oh, yeah.
2: Hello. I know what was happening. Thank you, Lorraine. 1-300-222-774. There is a very funny text. Oh, no, actually, Mike and Doreen. We're okay to take criticism, aren't we?
1: Yeah, of course.
2: We need to. We've got to grow. He says, JP, for someone who professes to be inclusive and open, I am offended at your dislike of the use of normal words such as sensual and sensuous and intimate. I yearn for the day when Raymond JB moistly says sensual. And I think you added moistness to the way you said it. Mike and Doreen, I'm taking that on board.
1: Take it on board.
2: 14 minutes to one. In just a moment, we're about to sensualise our next guest, but consensually. We'll find out if we can. She's joining us as the writer, incredible human behind the new musical, Stella, the musical. No, it's not Streetcar. It's a whole other Stella we love.
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0: After 7 long years writing, rehearsing, rewriting, re-rehearsing, workshopping and holding on to a dream, Monique Dimitina's new musical about the life of author Miles Franklin is having its debut season at Monash University's Alexander Theatre from the 12th of June.
1: Stella, the musical, draws on Franklin's distinctive voice, weaving her own words into the script and featuring a diverse score. I love to say this to you while you're looking in my eyes. Australian and Irish folk and bush ballads, salsa, neoclassical, pop, punk, rock. If you want musical theatre, it's also there. Welcome, you genius, Monique Dimitina. What a wonderful thing for you to step into in the writing of a musical.
2: Oh, it's just, what a wild

0: ride it has been, JP. I mean, yes.
1: 7 years.
0: Hanging by a thread, love. But it's so good, yes, to be in this spot finally.
2: Do you remember the very first time you had the flash and thought, yes, there's a musical in this woman's life?
0: I didn't start with this big ambition.
2: Yeah.
0: The project grew and kind of got a life of its own.
2: Yeah.
0: And but I did... I was very interested in her story for a long time, and I also was annoyed for a long time about how people didn't know about her and how many other creatives we don't know about, because we don't do, I don't think, enough of that in this country. We do a lot of awesome sport adulation,
2: yes,
0: and that's great.
2: Yeah.
0: I'd love to see a bit more adulation of all the creative heroes that we have in our history.
1: And we do also look at that through a particular lens and say, Stella compared to, you know, husband, very different appreciation of the work.
0: Yeah.
1: Yeah.
0: Yeah. She's a person that, I mean, dear listener, you probably may not know who we're talking about. And that's the thing.
2: Give us the one-liner.
0: So you might have heard of My Brilliant Career. You might have heard of the Miles Franklin Award. Those two are joined, and we're talking about Stella Miles Franklin. She was an Australian writer. She lived from 1879 to 1954, and she wrote My Brilliant Career when she was 18.
1: Wow.
0: It was her first debut novel that she dashed off. It was kind of like publishing your teen diary in a way. And then folks don't know anything about her after that, but her story is absolutely extraordinary. It's like it reads like a Where's Wally of global events in her lifetime. And I got obsessed with it, and we're telling that story.
1: How did you do the research? Is there a lot of biography written on her?
0: Yeah, there's a lot of biography. She was more of a household name in her day. When she died in 1954, she was a household name. So she's kind of dropped off the national consciousness in a way. So there were quite a few biographers in the last sort of 20, 30 years after she passed. And then an amazing woman called Jill Rowe wrote the Bible on her. That was published in 2008. And I think, I mean, Jill Rowe was, I mean, she's another, someone should write a musical
1: have
0: about
1: you
0: Jill
1: had
0: Rowe.
1: A couple with Jill?
2: Have you been collaborated? Hanging?
0: Sadly, Jill passed away, I think, in 2012.
1: Sorry about that.
0: Yeah, that's, well, I like to think that the two of them are in another realm drinking tea from a Waratah cup and watching and enjoying.
1: Oh, I just want to do that with you just for that. It sounds so beautiful. Not only have you written an incredible piece of work, we'll be the judge of that, don't you worry. It's kicking off tomorrow night. Is that correct?
0: Actually, next. What's today? I'm going mad. June 12th.
1: Oh, you know what?
2: June 12th.
1: I saw seven performances and I thought, yes, number seven. Don't worry.
0: Yeah.
1: 12th to the 20th at the Alexander Theatre. There's been a lot of excitement about this because it's really great that we have a musical about her, but also people like Geraldine Hakewell and Joanna Allen, like you've got a wonderful cast.
0: Yeah, it's almost not right. I'm a bit embarrassed. Like, how come you get such a great cast for your first musical? Like,
2: own it.
0: It's so good.
2: Embrace
0: I mean, they
2: it.
0: Are absolutely amazing. Joe Kosky, Kaya Byrne and Shubhshree Kandia, who folks might know from all the Disney spectacles.
2: And did it change? I'm always interested once you get into the rehearsal room, because you've spent 7 years,
0: yes,
2: but then suddenly you've got these phenomenal singers. Did it shift?
0: So much. Yes.
2: And you're okay with that?
0: Oh, yeah, you got to be.
2: Got to be.
1: This is the interesting thing, isn't it? Because I spoke to someone else who'd recently written a musical, and it is just so much work of refining and working. It just cannot go fast in a lot of ways because
0: right.
1: you are seeing how that sits in voices and bodies, and there's so many dimensions to it.
0: Yeah. No, up until rehearsal. I mean, we were still tweaking the script and changes have been made in songs in the last 4 weeks. I'm going to leave the ABC and run home and do some more tweaking of the orchestrations. It's still a work in progress, but
1: until
0: it's going to be awesome next Friday. That's it. At
1: in.
0: A certain point, we're like, okay, set and forget.
2: Yeah, and are you okay with some of those changes, or is there a bit of, is that not heated, but vigorous discussion?
0: There's vigorous discussion, but I'm happy to say we've got the dream team, and it's we all understand that I mean, everyone just wants a great end result. So you can't hold to your darlings. We've got dead darlings all over the floor.
1: Good. And the thing too is you've been a solo musician, or you've worked with others, but you've written yourself, you're the master of your ship, mistress of your ship.
0: Yeah.
1: And now when you come into something like this, it has to be collaborative.
0: It does.
1: And you have to let go. And I wonder if that actually makes your solo stuff also better in a way, like letting go of it and letting it be.
0: Absolutely. No, there have been changes that I have thought to be unthinkable, and then I wake up the next day and listen to the change. I'm like, yeah, no, that works.
2: Yes.
0: And so after a while of that, you get used to just being a bit relaxed and you trust the team.
1: And I've realised recently I'm usually wrong, and that is such a great liberation.
0: It is.
1: Because then you're like, actually, I'm probably wrong here.
0: Yeah.
1: Likely your idea is incredible.
0: Yeah. That's right. And there's, I mean, I think in the whole team, there's a confidence in the work that it's like the solid nugget is in. So
2: that's good.
0: Yeah.
2: That's right.
0: Yeah.
2: Monique Dimitina is that voice. She's got her her opus, the work she's been working on for 7 years. It's Stella, the musical. It opens out at Monash on the...
1: Hang on, don't say anything. It opens at Alexander Theatre on the 12th of June, running
2: Thank you.
1: 7 days until the 20th.
0: Until the 20th. Free parking.
2: Oh,
1: really though?
2: Yeah.
1: I want to ask you about, let's not talk about parking at Monash. No. You know what? Don't tell our listeners because we had a real time there.
0: Oh, no, look, just don't go on a weekday during business hours.
1: Well, that's what we did.
0: That's what we don't want to do.
1: It was our fault.
2: Yep.
1: You know what? Don't tell our listeners because we had a real time there.
0: Oh, no, look, just don't go on a weekday during business hours.
1: Well, that's what we did.
0: That's what you don't want to do.
1: It was our fault. Yep.
0: You messed that up.
2: Yeah.
0: Yeah.
2: Were you a fan of musicals? Like, are you someone who loves them and did as a child?
0: Somewhat, not really.
2: Right.
0: It's more the story that got me. But it has been, I love musicals more now than when I started.
2: I bet.
0: And... So it has been awesome because I've always loved a lot of different music, and that's been a bit weird when you make solo albums. So, but, you know, in the musical theatre bucket, as you said, Jacinta, you've got all the genres.
1: Yeah.
0: And you can throw them all in the bucket in musical theatre. It doesn't all have to be one genre.
1: But it's also got some horrific tropes.
0: Yeah.
1: You know, when you go to musicals and you're like, I do not want the jazz hands at the end of that particular song, but it's you have to.
0: Yeah.
1: Have you been able to come at it with a completely different frame because you haven't come from that world? Or do you jazz hand some of it?
0: I
1: wrote a book, jazz.
0: No. She's not going to do jazz hands. I can promise everyone that.
1: Okay.
0: I think the fact that it's like new Australian work means we get to sort of come in with an edge that is not that. Yeah. It really feels very exciting in the rehearsal room that something new is happening, something that's very much us. Yeah. And we lean into the tropes if they suit us, but we can kick them down the curb if they don't.
1: I love that you've written a musical. More please from local makers, because that telling the local story is beautiful.
0: Yeah.
1: Monique Dimitina joins us. Stella, the musical, will be on at Alexander Theatre.
0: Yeah.
1: What is your choice? Like when you were a child and you opened up your lunchbox, what would be inside?
0: Oh, my mum was so healthy, like relentlessly healthy. I didn't get a lot of choice.
1: Did
0: it was
1: you have
0: really
1: alfalfa
0: like,
1: for a lot?
0: Oh, God, I hate alfalfa.
1: Did your mum cook it, like build it in that thing?
0: She'd...
1: You know the alfalfa?
0: No, she didn't.
1: The alfalfa
0: crazy.
1: She
0: would put it in Vogel bread. Gross.
2: There's enough gear in Vogel bread anyway.
1: Did she make you eat carob chocolate?
0: She did.
1: Yeah. We had the same woman.
0: Yeah, we had the same.
1: Maybe she was living a double life.
0: Scrogging. So there was a kind of chink behind a bookcase in the lounge room, and I would put the bananas and the alfalfa.
1: That is.
0: And I just like... And do you know what? I never found out about it. It's like the crime I got away with. Like
1: but the banana is still there.
0: They sold the house. I mean, it's all like that life is gone. And somehow I just like there's a dead body in
1: there
0: that house.
1: Actually, how could no one have smelt the banana?
0: I know.
2: Of course.
0: For years I was doing that. I just throw it behind the bookcase.
1: When I was a teenager, I had a banana underneath all my clothes in my bedroom and I could really smell that.
0: Yeah, it does.
1: I can't believe that.
0: Yeah.
1: Wow. Do we ring the people and see if they've still got bananas in there?
0: I don't want to, let's let sleeping bananas lie.
2: Yeah. Indeed.
0: Yeah.
2: Favourite lunch though? Well, like what made your heart sing when you opened a lunchbox and thought, right, mum's giving me something good here?
0: Oh, like tuck shop money.
2: Yeah.
0: Yeah. That was my favourite
2: brown
0: lunch.
2: Brown paper bag.
0: Yeah. Like steaming like your sausage roll.
1: Did you eat a pie?
0: A pie.
1: Did you lift the lid?
0: Yeah, lift the lid. So hot. Like just

0: I just can't love her more. I reckon, you know, there are some artists that you love,
1: yes,
0: and then the love grows.
1: Yes.
0: Strangely as well, Jane's Addiction.
1: Oh.
0: I know. I've appreciated even more deeply. No, I don't more deeply.
1: No.
0: Because there's a text here that says, "Hi, JP and Brian, love the show." I didn't mean to read that, but of course, it's not hard to. "Isn't it more better English to say sensuousness rather than sensuality?" asks Chris in South Melbourne.
1: Sensuality has got a lovely little rhythm at the end.
0: Mm.
1: Do you know what
0: you
1: I mean?
0: You would use that for one of your poems.
1: Of course. Sensuousness gets a little bit caught up with the sibilance of the S's.
0: And if you have an S penchant that you do, where you do your S's like that, that's going to be hard for people to be around.
1: But I think the U there is absolutely crucial.
0: Say it.
1: Sensuality. You know, it takes you down.
0: Why do I feel sick when you say
1: and
0: it?
1: And then it lifts you up. Joni Mitchell, there is a movie, a biopic being made by Cameron Crowe, who is a fabulous filmmaker. He made Almost Famous.
0: Oh,
1: and
0: yeah.
1: He had a wonderful, wonderful memoir just recently. He spent about 5 years meeting Joni for lunch, for drinks, for coffee. They've formed a very, very deep relationship, and he is making a film, a biopic about her. Look, I love her. Blue, for many years, was my favourite album.
0: I'm so happy to hear that.
1: The jazz stuff,
0: you know what? The artist must, so that they can produce that Blue. You've got to, even though it was post,
1: well,
0: but still. But she had... She has to. You have to exorcise.
1: Yeah.
0: We've got to let them do it like Rolling Stones and their stealing
1: of
0: the Poison band and their guitar licks.
1: Oh, yeah.
0: I was right about that, wasn't I?
1: Yeah.
0: Now, Carlton Kane has joined in the conversation today, and he does my favourite thing using French. "Bonsoir, Friday Review Beauties. Got some wee cad magic I wanted to share. In short, I went from outside in the wild to the indoors in Melbourne's inner north on Tuesday. I met Joanne from Reservoir over our shared fandom of ABC. How good." More detail, I think, on that. Like, where? What inside?
1: Yeah.
0: Where were you?
1: Yeah.
0: How did you get talking? Did you go, "Oh, my God, are you Joanne from Reservoir?"
1: Yeah. Were they wearing name tags, ABC name tags?
0: Wow.
1: Perhaps?
0: And Carlton Kane, imagine. I've never met him. I've met his family.
1: But we yearn.
0: We yearn.
1: We ache. Dom says, "Does the outside environment coming inside include the mushrooms and swamp-like conditions growing under your bed, JP?
0: Is that my brother?
1: That you chose to preserve in the name of conservation rather than clean?" That is one of the great texts.
0: But it's from Dom, and that's the name of my brother.
1: It's your brother.
0: Do you reckon it is? Why would he do that after all these years?
1: Well, he knows your bed.
0: Yeah, but he's never said that to me.
1: He's,
0: I don't think it is. Because it's not true. It's just not true. There was a period of time, and I'm constantly fighting natural urges to leave it all.
1: A period of time when the bed, under the bed, was a little, perhaps.
0: Yes, and I don't wipe certain areas.
1: And like, did that period extend for, say,
0: 50 years?
1: Yeah, thank you.
0: But I clean up now better.
1: Brian and JP, we had a possum that lived in our share house toilet wall in Elwood. There was a hole and you could see only fur. Then it had its babies in the wall. We forgot about it, but visitors were often alarmed. Thank you, Fiona from Northcote.
0: You know what? This is not an okay way to live, this text message.
1: Please.
0: "Farm, the toilet outhouse, became second home for the local black snake population. Several times over the years needed to carefully remove said snakes and always check before you start your business." Oh, okay, we're not going to use your name. Oh, my goodness. Do you know how much stress, like an everyday necessary activity, would undergo thinking you could die while you're doing it?
1: Oh, yes.
0: That's horrible. What a horrible way to go.
1: Horrible way to live.
0: God.
1: This one is, and Devon gets a mention, so I'm attracted to it. "Hello, JP and Brian. I have a crazy animal story. Before I could do anything to stop this from happening, I was standing in my little fisherman's cottage in southern Devon, England, by the kitchen window, watching it unfold. An energetic Labrador on its morning walk, unleashed, an elderly owner in hot pursuit as the lab leaps and bounds after a grey squirrel heading my way. The second of realising my kitchen door to the outside was still open. The scared squirrel took refuge in my kitchen. Seeing me in it, what it thought to be its safe haven, it turned into a ball of fury, possessed, a furry possessed evil. It narrowed its eyes and gave me a look Linda Blair would only compete with, and lurched in my direction, only to then have the said Labrador follow suit.
0: What, at her or now, at the...
1: Now I have two crazed animals in my tiny kitchen. I can't read any more of that, but I think
0: that's
1: probably
0: it. Oh, you can, because
1: it.
0: You've got to learn how to do this thing. Hang on, where is it? I can't get out of here either. Hang on, right down the bottom. Okay, I'm going to tell you the rest of it.
1: So you double click.
0: Okay. Yeah, and then you press preview.
1: Okay.
0: Right? Okay, where are we at? Where are we at?
1: Down the bottom.
0: It's kitchen, the squirrel, boil fury, only to have the Labrador do it. Okay, we're not far
1: now
0: off.
1: Now I had two crazed animals in my tiny kitchen and...
0: Me ducking and weaving as I dodged claws and jaws. The owner of the lab then entered. That's it?
1: Are you asking me, or is this what the woman said to the owner of the lab?
0: No, there's not. I'm saying, what?
1: Katie. We tried to ring Katie. I'm tipping she's not still in the fisherman's cottage in southern Devon.
0: We need this. Like, you can't give us, you know, I know you're tired. That's a big text to put out there.
1: Yeah.
0: Would have been easier in your voice. 1-300-222-774. That's our phone number. We would love you to call us about the time that the outdoors have come in. We haven't even contextualised it.
1: Given that it's World Environment Day.
0: There we go.
1: Do you really want some more word association
0: I'm
1: quizzes?
0: Not very good at them, but
1: of course.
0: Yes.
1: Billabong?
0: Okay. Like a Billy. What's his name? The Billabong ice cream?
1: Yeah. That'll do. Fossil?
0: Fuel?
1: Stalactite?
0: Stalagmite?
1: Stalagmite?
0: Stalactite?
1: Isthmus?
0: Christmas?
1: Worms? Did that? Moss? Did that. Oyster.
0: Oh, yeah, I'm so confused. Oyster, you know the oyster cult? What were they called? Blue oyster cult.
1: Yeah, that's correct.
0: Yeah.
1: More cowbell, please. Yep. Thorns.
0: Thorn birds.
1: Chris Wilson. Algae.
0: Algae green.
1: Seaweed.
0: I love that there's no right or wrong here. Well, I love the little seaweed, the wafers. Have you had them?
1: Oh, yeah.
0: I got addicted. I feel like we are needing to go.
1: Let's go.
0: Down in the back studio, we're about to travel because one of the greats, Katie Noonan, is about to join us to play a couple of songs off a brand new album. Yeah. It's called Alone But All One.
1: Yeah.
0: Hard to say. It's actually hard. Cognitively complex.
1: And also, she doesn't seem to be capitalising the first letter of each word.
0: That stopped after 1983. Let's go right now, though. Tim, this is like, who asked, please could you play Mr. Music Man? Was that Romper Room as well? Could you please play the entirety of Joni Mitchell? Thank you. And here we go.

0: Mitchell, of course, Big Yellow Taxi. We're here with Katie Noonan and we will return in just a moment.
1: Bob and Rochelle asks the questions, get results.
2: Two things I'll do. 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Yep. We'll see what we can do down there. All right?
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6: Indeed you do. 17 minutes past 1 o'clock, Brian and Jacinta with you, with also someone very special who we believe you have loved. You surely have. We all have. Since you were singing with George. And look at her now. Baby's grown up.
7: I'm grown up.
6: To release, is this true, 30-something albums?
7: This is my 30th studio album.
6: You need to lie
7: down. I know, I need
6: down.
7: To calm down.
6: Like, yeah.
7: And it's my 30th year since my first gig in June 1996.
6: Oh,
7: yeah.
6: I'm going to read the rest because it'll give all the information that's required that you want me to do, which is after the beautiful Jeff Buckley tour that you did. She joins you today ahead of a show at the Melbourne Recital Centre on August 1st, but celebrating the release of the 30th album called All But Alone But All One, yes. Coming out next week.
0: And
6: no,
0: a
6: couple of weeks.
0: Yeah. And she is right here, the fabulous Katie Noonan, sitting in front of a grand piano.
7: I am, my happy place.
0: Were
7: Thank
0: you happy
7: you.
0: With what we provided you?
7: Oh, it's divine. The older the piano, the darker the sound.
6: Is that right?
7: Yeah.
6: And what's a dark sound when it comes to a piano?
7: Oh, well, to be honest, I am a kawaii girl. I love the creaminess of a kawaii piano. So on the record, it's a kawaii. But this is a Yamaha, which are naturally generally a bit brighter, but this is an old one that's been played lovingly, I'd say, for decades, if it's like most ABC gear. So
6: how does that change it? Like, is it the wood? Is it the strings? Yeah. Is it the combo?
7: All of the things.
6: All of the above.
7: Yeah, yeah, the older the wood.
6: Isn't that beautiful?
7: The more life it's had, it's been beautifully maintained, but, you know, the more the hammers have struck the strings and
6: we all
7: of
6: change,
7: that stuff.
6: Don't we, Katie?
7: Yeah, we
0: Question,
7: do.
0: Question, yes. Without notice, what is the very, very best piano you have ever played?
7: Ooh, I would have to say the Shigeru Grand at the Melbourne Recital Centre, which is the top of the line kawaii, that's their sort of equivalent of the Steinway or the Bösendorfer.
6: Can you give us a dollar amount?
7: I have no idea,
6: what
7: but
6: do you
7: it's
6: reckon?
7: Multiple, it's hundreds of thousands of dollars.
6: Wow.
7: Yeah.
6: So you're just playing this beautiful, beautiful thing.
7: And I'll be playing that on the 1st of August. So I'm looking forward to that. Yeah.
6: What accounts for the price of a piano? Like, did you know you were going to be doing a TED Talk on pianos when you came in today?
7: I did not, but I've grown up with a piano and I wish, you know, an upright piano was very much a part of working class Australian life until the television. It wasn't a sign of wealth. It was very working class. And you sat around the wireless and you sat around the piano and that's what we used to do. And now obviously since television and all the screens that populate our lives, you know, we don't do that anymore. And upright pianos are no longer a staple of Australian family homes, and I really wish they were because I couldn't have lived without my piano growing up. And
6: look
7: I bought
6: what it
7: my
6: made
7: first,
6: you do.
7: Yeah, look what it made me do. And I remember lying under the piano when my mum was practicing and listening, and my kids would run under it when I was playing at home. And they're just such beautiful. Piano was my first instrument. I started playing when I was 3 and I went to the Suzuki school.
6: Did you?
7: Yeah, which is a really fun way of learning music. And
6: So interesting, isn't it, bearing that out now over a career because I did violin and Suzuki was just sitting there like a joyful
7: did
6: option.
7: Did you do Suzuki?
6: No.
7: Oh, because it's
6: and
7: just,
6: I'm terrible.
7: It's fun.
6: Yeah,
7: it's
6: I'm
7: fun.
6: Bad at it.
7: It's very good for children. I think it's a really great school of learning that makes learning fun, but you don't. Their brains are such sponges that you don't realize how much you are actually taking
6: in. And you're internalizing it more than kind of being intellectual with reading music.
7: No, it's fun, which is music should only ever be fun, especially for children. I actually run a free music school on Gubbi Gubbi Country, Yimandi School of Music. It's our 10th year this year, and we provide scholarships for kids who. A lot of kids who can't afford quality music education, which sadly is not really an ATAR priority, especially in the state school systems and private schools. They understand the importance, but unfortunately, you know, I wish Richard Gill was still here fighting the fight for music education in Australia. But I started a music school, and yeah, it's just the most joyful thing seeing how much music in a young person's life changes their mental health, their sense of cohesion, their sense of, you know, understanding of themselves, learning to play in a band, learning to listen and when not to talk, and, you know, all these vital skills, and left, right brain, all that stuff.
0: So important. Yeah.
7: All the great leaders of the world and great thinkers and philosophers basically all studied music. Yeah.
0: Hey, so, Katie,
7: yes,
0: let's get cracking.
7: Yes,
0: you're at this beautiful piano.
6: The best way to talk is through the piano.
7: Absolutely.
6: Right now.
7: So, yes, Alone But All One. I thought I'd do the title track.
0: Please.
7: Of the record. And bizarrely, everything in this song did happen on the day that it happened. And Georgia Fields, amazing musician, can vouch for it, because when I was hit by the car, I was on the phone to her on my head. Obviously on my wireless headphones, and she was like, what just happened? I said, I just got hit by a car. I better go. I'll call you back. Anyway, so this is the title track of my record. It's called Alone But All One.

0: Katie Noonan and the title song from a brand new record, Alone But All One. The record comes out on June 26th. She'll be at the Melbourne Recital Centre on August the 1st.
1: What a you took us somewhere.
0: Beautiful song.
1: The
0: and
1: next
0: every word
1: of
0: is true.
1: Kin bit is, I know the feeling.
2: Well, that's the thing. I'm part of a badass bunch of women and men. We're 50% of the population. And, you know, I got 26 amazing years. I got two incredible children, and now I am alone, but I am all one and embracing my power as a single woman in her last year of her naughty 40s, and grateful that I had an amazing, you know, good 20 years. COVID pretty much broke us like it did a lot of people, particularly creatives, unsalaried creatives. But, yeah, everything that happened on that day actually happened, and I didn't expect to write this record. It just fell out, and obviously it's quite a dichotomous body of work, because half of it is that sort of despair at who am I now, who is this woman, you know, whose entire reason is for her life has changed. But then at this February last year, my dear mate Trent Dalton gifted me 153 pages of unpublished exclusive text that he wrote between 2000 and 2006 when he was falling madly in love with his wife,
0: texts.
2: Fiona. Text. Texts on a phone, just text, like written words.
0: Oh, okay. I got that wrong before. I said it was diary entries.
2: Well, you know, it is. Okay. Diary entries, yeah. So he would be sitting there on the Rosewood line, which was his train line from Darra in suburban Brisbane to Bowen Hills, to work as an intern at Queensland Newspapers. And at the time, his editor was a woman called Fiona, who he fell madly in love with, as people will know from his books and particularly his most recent book, Gravity Let Me Go, which explores things more from, you know, anyway. And between 2000 and 2006, Trent and Fiona were falling in love, and Isaac and I were falling in love. We got married in 04, we had Dexter in 05, we had Jonah in 06. And they were the golden years of our love, and so it was so special. I was inexorably drawn to these five vignettes of Trent that were all about the wonderment of new love and the joy of being so desperately in love that you wanted to know everything about them, and you'd stay up all night talking, and you know,
0: yes.
2: And no one goes into marriage thinking you're not going to stay married forever, because myself and Isaac, we both had parents that lived till their last breath in love. So that's what, you know. But anyway, I'm half the population, and I must say so many beautiful women have reached out to me, and men, saying,

0: You'll get through this. And I'm actually now at a place of gratitude because it is the best thing for both of us. But it's been a hell of a ride the last couple of years. But it's a ride that half of the country
1: really
0: go through.
1: Vibes, babe. I'm with you on every one of those words.
0: Yeah.
1: Katie Noonan is your guest. There is a brand new album that, as you just heard, really traces that incredible time in life. There must be a quiet moment. We have got no time to talk about this, but we're going to hang you over to the next bit because we need another song.
0: Yeah.
1: But I want to know when we come back.
0: Yes.
1: Surely, was there ever a moment where you went, this is the most horrific time of my life. I will make an album. There will be art made here.
0: I didn't mean
1: to. Not allowed to,
0: to
1: answer it.
2: No,
0: okay.
1: Not allowed to answer it. It's coming up to 1:30. In just a moment, we'll be welcoming our regional audience right across Victoria. You're on ABC Radio.
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7: Ladies and gentlemen, welcome to the Friday Review. A look back at the week that was and a look forward to the weekend ahead. 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
8: Jacinta Parsons and Brian Nankervis.
2: Welcome back.
1: Hello. They didn't go anywhere.
2: Some of them did.
1: Where?
2: To the outhouse.
1: And where the snakes are?
2: That's correct.
1: Today we've been talking about the great outdoors. Why, Brian Nankervis?
2: Because today is World Environment Day.
1: The way you say it is like theatre.
2: Yes.
1: Say it again.
2: World Environment Day.
1: Love it.
2: And we're inviting people to bring in and text in with your stories of the great outdoors coming in. And I know our guest, Katie Noonan. Many of you have just joined us, our regional folk. Welcome. We held Katie Noonan over because we all said to each other, those regional folk, they deserve Katie Noonan.
1: And they don't get enough Noonan. You know, like Noonan in the morning, Noonan in the afternoon, Noonan at supper time.
0: Morning, Noonan, night.
2: That's good.
0: There we go.
1: I kind of played it in a safer way.
0: But I am coming back to regional Victoria later in the year to Frankston, Ringwood, Cows. Geelong, Castlemaine, and St Kilda. So I've got six regional Victorian shows
1: Except St Kilda is not regional.
0: But the other five sort of are. Yeah,
1: totally.
0: Yeah,
1: they identify in such a way. Katie Noonan joins us because she will be doing a live show in those venues, but also here in Melbourne on August 1st, after releasing. Did you hear what we said before? How many albums?
2: Yeah, 30 plus.
0: No, so this is the 30th.
2: Like, oh, this is number 30.
0: In my 30th year since my first gig in George in June 1996, and the album comes out on the 26th of the 6th, 2026. Whoa. It's all very
2: That's
0: weird.
2: Good.
1: You know what? It's good. Tell me, like I scream at you, it's good. Mm. Tell me where that first gig was and what you – was it solo? Was it with – Brotown?
0: Oh, no. So the first George gig, which I sort of count as my first proper gig, was at the Battle of the Bands competition at the Gold Coast campus of Griffith University. And there were about, I think, 13 of us on stage. The main thing I remember is I had a djembe and I played it a lot.
1: Yeah. Wow.
0: And I sang about the moon quite a bit. I was quite the hippie. And 96, and it was after I'd seen Jeff Buckley live at Seagulls on the Gold Coast because Brisbane was sold out. I got my brother's trusty turd burger, the Datsun Bluebird, drove down the Gold Coast.
2: Damn it, Coolangatta.
0: Yeah, and saw Jeff, immediately withdrew from my opera degree and then started my band. And, yeah, that album, like that show and the album Grace changed my life. And
2: of
0: I was
2: course.
0: Like, whatever that is on stage, which I can't describe, I want to do that.
1: Yeah. Oh, my gosh. When you mentioned djembe then, we were just talking about the piano.
0: Yeah.
1: There's only a certain type of song that you can write with a djembe. Like you can't – it definitely defines you, doesn't it?
0: I loved my djembe days. I was quite the fire twirler. I was quite the djembe girl. Anyone who's at the chai tent at Woodford in the 90s, I was there till 3 a.m. drinking my chai, maybe smoking something that was a little bit something and having a fun time. Yeah.
2: Is the djembe some sort of percussion?
0: It's an African drum,
2: yes.
0: Basically, you know, that is any hippie's best mate.

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I love you. 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I love you. I'd swallow a cloud if I had to. Bow a temple of clouds if I had to. Where do you want to run to? I love you. I need you.

0: Do you know who that is singing?
1: I do know who's singing.
0: Tell me, Lisa.
1: He died on my 21st birthday. John Lennon.
0: Yay! Nice work.

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2: Nightlifers, hello, welcome to the quizzing hour. Your categories for the Mighty Challenge tonight

0: All right, let's see what happens. Question 13. Canary, Aurelian, and Jonquil are all shades of which colour?
1: Yellow.
0: Yellow is correct. That's your eighth in a row, Trevor. Where are you going to go now? That was the week that was number one albums of the 90s. There's a couple more maths questions left.
1: So the week that was.
0: Question 14. Name any of the three goalkeepers announced as part of the Socceroos World Cup squad.
1: Moskovic, Tomaszewski and Papadopoulos.
0: No. You know it's a no. Goodbye, Trevor.
1: Thank you, Suzanne.
0: That was a nice run, but not to be. Pat says, could it be the fastest black magnet ever? Well, if it had been, Pat, we might have got there, but it was not, sadly. Hello, Kylie.
2: Oh, hello there. Suzanne, Trevor did really well. He was outstanding. No, look, I've I'm at Goldwood actually this evening, so I'm nearly at home. So I've dropped you some postcards off, one from the Gold Coast and one from Mochi. So I'll speak to you next week.
0: Okay, Kylie. Nice to chat. Great.
2: Thanks, Tom.
0: Bye. A couple of lines free now. 1-300-800-222. 1-300-800-222.
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0: John in Sydney's next up. Evening, John.
6: Good evening. Can you hear me?
0: I can hear you. John, can you name any of the three goalkeepers announced as part of the Socceroos World Cup squad?
6: Would Matt Ryan be one?
0: Yes, Matt Ryan is one of them. John, will you be following the World Cup?
6: A little bit. Yeah.
0: What would you like to do now? Would you like to stay in That Was the Week That Was? We've got number one albums of the 90s and Do the Maths all left.
6: I'll do the math.
0: Question 15. Which number comes next in the Fibonacci sequence? 5, 8, 13, 21?
6: I think it's 32.
0: It is not 32, John. Richard in Wollongong, hello.
7: Yeah, hi, Suzanne. It's been too long.
0: How long has it been, Richard?
7: Well, it's been maybe a couple of months.
0: That's definitely too long.
7: Yeah, it is too long. And it's going to be a quick stay, unfortunately. I don't know. So I have to pass it on. Thanks so much.
0: Okay. Thanks, Richard. Let's go to Sarah in Brisbane. Evening, Sarah.
8: Good evening, Susan. First-time caller, long-time listener.
0: Oh,
8: fantastic.
0: Welcome. Great to have you here. How are you with the Fibonacci sequence?
8: Look, that's a tough question, and I feel like terrible, but I will give it a go.
0: Okay, which number comes next in the Fibonacci sequence? 5, 8, 13, and 21? What's next?
8: I'm going to go 52.
0: It is not 52.
8: It was worth a go, though, you know, Susan. So have a beautiful night.
0: Thanks, Sarah. All right, call again. Karen in Sydney has it. Harry in the Bay has it. Chris in Hillary's has it. Alastair in Winchelsea.
9: Hello, Suzanne. I think the last contestant might have been a bit nervous because she called you Susan.
0: Maybe she just knew, doesn't know it. I didn't want to get all hard on her.
9: Yeah, the first time on.
0: Yeah.
9: I'm pretty nervous. Are you still? I still get a tiny bit nervous. But, I mean, do you get nervous before you? I mean, even though you've been doing it a long time,
0: I used to. I got probably for the first 7 or 8 years every time I'd go on air, which I only did infrequently when I was, you know, in my earlier days at the ABC. Oh, my heart would be racing and I'd have to script every single thing that I said between interviews because I was terrified I'd run out of things to say. It was back in the regional radio days. But not so much anymore. Rarely. If we're talking to someone really, really impressive,

My head, as chosen by our winner tonight, Kathy from Windsor. We'll just squeeze in another track to take us up to the news. And after that, we'll talk to Andrew Romano. This is Jack Johnson. It's called Sitting, Waiting, Wishing.

0: AM. As the BBC's Richard Hollingham reports, the issue has been fixed for now.
1: There have been leaks in this particular section since 2019. So this has been on and off. They thought they'd fixed them. And so that's why it was quite a surprise that suddenly we got this alarms about a further leak and this needed to be fixed right now. But the space station is old. It's been in this harsh environment for a long time. It's got, you know, potentially another 4 years of life till 2030. But I think we're going to see more and more of these sorts of problems.
0: To sport, in the AFL, Western Bulldogs coach Luke Beveridge has praised his team's spirit after the Bulldogs fought back from 29 points down to claim a 6-point victory over Hawthorn at the MCG. The Bulldogs, led by midfield duo Marcus Bontempelli and Ed Richards, climbed to fifth on the ladder with a 12-5-77-9-17-71 victory. Coach Luke Beveridge says his side fought hard after halftime.
2: Yeah, it's pretty admirable. Chips were down at halftime. There's no doubt. Players pretty flat and disappointed with themselves at halftime. So for them to pick themselves up and be composed to keep them to that total in the second half was really significant.
0: Quickly to weather, partly cloudy in Melbourne today with a top of 18 degrees. Tomorrow also partly cloudy and 18 degrees. Right now in Melbourne, it's 12 degrees. ABC News.
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8: Well, good morning, listeners. Back in your lives after a seven-day break. I missed you. I'd be in your kitchens, cars, bedrooms and backyards every day of the week if I could. So what's happened since last we spoke? Well, I pondered this 2 weeks ago and I concentrated on how much sleep you'd had in 7 days. On average, 52 and a half hours of sleep. Thank you for asking. But today, I am raising the research bar. On average, you've processed about 10 and a half kilograms of food and pumped 5,000 to 7,000 litres of blood, which strikes me as pretty good going. But less physiologically, this week a dog swam 800 metres to an island off Batemans Bay. There's quicksand in Glenelg. And at a live performance of La La Land in Sydney, a keyboard player fell ill during interval and the conductor asked an audience member if he could sight read and play the second half of the musical score. A 21-year-old university student sight read the score, improvised a difficult solo, and earned a standing ovation from the thrilled crowd. That, my friends, is a feel-good story. As always, I'd like to say Woomanjeka and acknowledge the Wurundjeri Woi Wurrung and Bunurong Bunwurrung peoples of the Kulin Nation. Also let you know what's on the show today. Many of the usual suspects. A mystery voice that will challenge a cheesemaker from the Queen Vic Market, Costa. Tim Byrne reviewing the latest Red Stitch play. Sport with Ned Hall. Live music and conversation with the great Stephen Pigram. And a My Saturday with a man who was part of the soundtrack to my youth. Music that blasted out of a million combi vans from Bells Beach to Cactus, from Angowrie to the pass at Byron, indeed to Narrabreen. Name checked in Surfin' USA. Yes, original Beach Boy Al Jardine spills the beans on his Saturdays and the life and crazy times of his pal Brian Wilson. So come on. Let's start paddling. To open proceedings, a beautiful song of love, trust and honesty from Mia Dyson. From her 2024 album, Tender Heart, Come to Me, with a special introduction from Mia herself.
5: Hey everyone, on Saturday Breakfast, this is Mia Dyson, and coming up is my song, Come to Me, from my album, Tender Heart. This song actually came out of a poem that my husband Carl wrote. I stole a few lines from it, and then we wrote the song together. It's really a love song. It's really

What a beautiful song. The fabulous Mia Dyson, the pride of Torquay from her 2024 album, Tender Heart, Come to Me. Just magnificent. All right, Surf Report time, and we're sort of continuing the theme, the guitar slinger theme, because Mia Dyson certainly knows her way around a six string. Today's Surf Report bed, the Allman Brothers from 1971, in memory of Elizabeth Reed. The new season arrived with vengeance this week, with wild winds tearing boats off moorings at Sorrento. This morning, early risers are greeted by classic winter conditions.

with northwest winds and a building groundswell generated by a deep low pressure passing Heard Island midweek. The low tide, just before 10 a.m, and wave heights will increase during the afternoon on the Surf Coast reef breaks, reaching 4 to 5 feet by sunset. Sunday, a day to indulge yourself in quality pumping surf in the 4 to 6 foot range along the Surf Coast, while on the peninsula there'll be good waves in Western Port Bay as the tide comes in during the afternoon. Beyond Cape Otway, there will be 12 foot plus surf on outer reefs for the maniacs. Surf heights moderate during the Monday holiday as winds continue from the north. TTC in the boardroom assessing options.

0: Yes, the Allman Brothers, a piece by Dickie Betts, and named after a headstone that he saw for Elizabeth Jones Reed Napier in Rose Hill Cemetery in the band's hometown of Macon, Georgia. Right on 15 minutes past six, you're on Saturday Breakfast with Brian Nankervis. Coming up, we go into the market.
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0: Now, if you love your dairy produce of the chewable kind, then Hakeem Halim from Ripe Cheese at the Queen Vic Market has you covered with all your needs. Good morning, Hakeem.
5: Hi, good morning, Brian. How are you?
0: Extremely well. How are you?
5: Yeah, I'm wonderful, thank you.
0: Excellent. That's what I like to hear. Now, are you getting set up? Just paint us a picture of what's happening at the Queen Vic Market right now at 16 past 6.
5: Right now, wow. So all our staff are in at 6 in the morning.
0: Yep.
5: And we'll spend the next hour just setting up the cheese case, getting all the toasties ready, cleaning all our truffles for the day, and also slicing all our meat, the charcuterie.
0: Of course.
5: For our customers today.
0: Now, if I wander down today, what do you reckon I should purchase first? What's on special today?
5: Well, it is the winter season, and there's only one thing that you need to have in the winter, and that is truffles. And so winter Australian truffles are on right now. The season starts from now till end of August. And at our shop right at the Queen Vic Market, we are selling our most Melbourne's most truffle toasty.
0: And so the truffle's always a strange thing for me. I just sometimes I find it a little bit rich. I mean, is there a range of strengths of truffles?
5: I think, Brian, why you might think it's rich, because you've probably eaten or tasted truffle oil. And unfortunately, not all truffle oils are made from real truffles. They're actually essence of truffles. So they sort of have this a very strong flavor of truffles, which is quite unnatural. However, if you have real truffles, it's actually quite delicate and beautiful and savory and earthy.
0: Oh, Hakeem, I've been waiting my whole life to get a bit of truffle advice.
5: Yeah.
0: Now, you're the president of the Australian Specialist Cheesemakers Association.
5: Yes, I am.
0: I'm tipping you eat a fair bit of cheese. Is that correct?
5: Well, I used to eat a fair bit. However, about 4 years ago, I became lactose intolerant, unfortunately.
0: Oh, hang on. That's the headline. Headline.
5: Yes, it is. Yes.
0: Cheesemaker is lactose intolerant. What happened?

0: I'm a cheesemonger.
1: A cheesemonger.
0: I sell cheese. I don't make cheese.
1: Sorry,
0: yeah.
1: sorry.
0: So what happened? I come from Singapore, and I'm of Asian descent. Unfortunately, we're just not born with the right enzymes in our tummy to digest all the cheese and dairy. So after years of, you know, consuming a lot of dairy, my tummy just went, nah, you got to just slow down.
1: Oh, Lord. Did it break your heart?
0: Well, it did at first, and I did try to be on the lactose-free diet, but that only lasted a month before I just gave it up, and now I just eat whatever I want and hope for the best.
1: Oh, so you've got to be careful, though. I imagine moderation.
0: I have to be, yes.
1: Moderation
0: yes,
1: is the key. Yes. Wow, yeah. Hakeem. Well, thank you for the inside information. All right, we've spoken about truffles, top cheeses,
0: yeah.
1: top cheeses that will be available today.
0: Well, top cheeses. Well, it's not available today, but it will be available next week. It's called the Enveloped Blue from Prom Country in Gippsland.
1: Yeah.
0: And we've been so fortunate because in Australia, we are winning a lot of international awards. And the Enveloped Blue has won the Best Australian Cheese at the World Cheese Awards. And it is a blue cheese that has been wrapped in grape leaves soaked in a local Gippsland Fumé Blanc. And it's beautiful.
1: Wow. I was going to say,
0: yeah.
1: you know, what are the top three tips to for a really great slice of cheese, would you say?
0: Oh, what's the top tip? I mean, look, the first tip would definitely be get something that you love, whether it is hard, soft, or blue. The second tip would be having it at room temperature.
1: Okay.
0: So after removing your cheese from the fridge, leave it up on the kitchen bench for at least an hour. And the last tip is to pair your cheese with something that gives you either a complementing or a contrasting flavor, whether it is queen spice, fresh fruit, a glass of wine. It's completely up to you. No rules.
1: Okay, so
0: yeah.
1: Let's stick with the blue cheese. What do you think goes best with a blue cheese, whether it's from Inverloch or elsewhere?
0: Yeah, honeycomb, believe it or not. Yeah, so honeycomb, you get the sweetness, but also you get beautiful textures from the honeycomb.
1: Oh, I like that. And do you have a cracker, a favorite cracker, Hakeem?
0: Well, of course you can, but I'm more of a purist. I just love it on its own or on a crusty baguette. That's my personal preference.
1: Oh, yeah. Or a nice little bit of sourdough.
0: Oh, yeah. Beautiful. Perfect.
1: Oh, excellent. Hakeem Halim, cheesemonger.
0: Yeah.
1: I never know. Cheesemonger, cheesemonger.
0: Cheesemonger. I call it cheesemonger.
1: Yeah, thank you. At the Queen Vic Market, ripe cheese at Queen Vic Market. Where do we find you in case people are listening and they are just pulling up outside the Queen Vic Market? Where do they find you?
0: Well, we are at Shop 61 to 65 in the Dairy Produce Hall at the Queen Victoria Market. And if you're looking for the best artisanal Australian cheese, we are the only shop in the country for that. So I hope to see all of you soon.
1: Excellent. And I'm tipping if people front up and they mention that they're from, they've got the inside word from ABC Breakfast, Saturday Breakfast, you'll look after them?
0: Oh, 100%. Just let us know. We'll give you 10% off.
1: Oh, is there a code word that they need?
0: Just say you're from ABC 774.
1: Excellent. Hakeem, thank you so much. You have a great day.
0: No worries. Thank you, Brian. Have a wonderful day. Bye.
1: My pleasure. All right, you're on Saturday Breakfast with Brian Nankervis. Thank you and good morning to Danny from East Bentley. Charlie is in Carlton and Claude. Thank you for the lovely music. Thank you, Claude. All right, coming up, speaking of lovely, loveliness personified. I speak of Costa. Surely he's coming.

0: Just had to wait for those Ringo fills to come in. Good morning, Costa, way over in the west.
1: Yes, good morning, Brian. I'm coming to you live from here in Port Hedland and loving the conversation with Hakim as a munga. And look, for any Greeks listening in, you know, we've got this word munga. If you're the munga, you're like that loose unit, that rebel, that person that's passionate. And I reckon he's a double munga. He is a munga because he's a cheesemonger, but in our definition, he's also a munga because he's so passionate and crazy about his specialty of cheeses. That was great.
0: Oh yeah, but what about the caveat, the lactose intolerant factor? Yeah, I mean, we shouldn't laugh, but well, although he seemed to think it was pretty funny as well.
1: He did. It hasn't changed his passion for his cheese. That's great.
0: It seems like he just ploughs on. I mean, it'd be like you being allergic to dirt.
1: To nature.
0: To nature.
1: Exactly. But it wouldn't stop me from firing up, that's for sure.
0: Of course. Hey, tell us what's happening. Paint us a picture, because I'm tipping it's about 25 past 4.
1: Yeah. We're 2 hours behind back here. That's fine. Very dark outside, but I arrived in time for an incredible sunset over the water here. First time in Port Hedland. I'm here doing a whole lot of events in Port Hedland, all through the Pilbara. Port Hedland, Karratha, Tom Price. First time I've been up here other than Broome, so I'm looking forward to checking out the landscape, and there's a bit of driving involved through these different places. So over the next week or so, I'll be up here. So I'll be coming to you again. I'm not sure where I'll be exactly next Saturday, but it'll be Pilbara-based, Brian.
0: Pilbara-based. So, we love that. And what's on the soundtrack in the car? Who gets to control the playlists?
1: Oh, you know, I was thinking when you were talking about that La La Land situation, I was thinking about some years ago. I remember when I was studying. My favourite Australian band that most people wouldn't, well, some would know, you'd know it, but The Reels, Dave Mason. One of the best singers, I reckon, the country's produced.
0: The Pride of Dubbo.
1: Yeah, out of Dubbo. They used to do this tour called Reels by Request, where you could just scream out which song you wanted to hear. And then they'd call people up. And I remember getting up and getting on Paddy's sax, and my friend got on guitar, a guitarist from our band got on guitar, and we just started playing along with one of the tunes.
0: No.
1: So I thought of that La La Land situation, and I remember we saw them in Melbourne and did it, and then when they came to Sydney, they did it, and they said, oh, it's sax and guitar from Melbourne.
0: That's fantastic. And so you had enough chops to be able to pull it off.
1: Oh, just, you know, do a few little riffs and a few little hoots and toots and bits and pieces to a bit of Reels, which was great. So I'll definitely throw a bit of Dave's incredible sultry tones in there over the drive.
0: The great Dave Mason. Hey, World Environment Day yesterday. How will you be celebrating it today?
1: Yeah, well, look, you know, World Environment Day comes around every year, and you know, everyone will have heard it or seen something on socials, Happy World Environment Day. And I suppose what I'm celebrating is this wonderful program that's come out by the Foundations for National Park and Wildlife. And most people listening probably haven't even heard of this organization that's been going for, you know, and I didn't know this until I was asked to get involved and heard about this program. They've been going for 60 years, and basically they're all about protecting and, you know, ensuring that we not only renew our native bushland, but keep and repair and look after the bushland that we have, because, you know, any pathway to recovery in a landscape, it begins quickly, Brian, like when you start to plant native plants and look after it. But restoration is long term, and it requires like a real coordinated effort. And for me, World Environment Day is about recognizing that there's all these groups in the community, and what the foundation is doing is, you know, they're going in and saying, let's protect this beautiful bushland we have in our national parks, and then connect it through the activities of groups like land care and next gen land care and coexist and coast watch and stream watch and bring that bushland into our suburbs, wrap it around our homes, and we can contribute by making small amounts. You know, we can start at home by, you know, leaving a patch of our garden to grow wild. Think of my beard, Brian. Leave it unkempt. We don't want these over-clipped, over-maintained and manicured gardens that aren't habitat for that renewal for our wildlife. And Millie did a great story on the show last night for anyone that saw it. She went to an insect expo. And this recovery begins with our invertebrates.
0: Yes.
1: But they need habitat, Brian, and that's what this program is all about.
0: Well, I tell you what, they need the habitat and we need you to point that out to us. Costa, you get back to bed, you have a swim tomorrow and you pump up Quasimodo's dream on the deck.
1: I will do.
0: Thanks, pal.
1: See you, Brian.
0: We'll talk next week. That's Costa, of course. You're on Saturday Breakfast with Brian Nankervis. Coming up, the mystery voice. Oh, look, Stephen Pigram, Al Jardine from the Beach Boys.
2: ABC News with Michaela Ortolan. Good morning. Tap and go technology will continue its rollout on Victoria's train network tomorrow, but there's still no timeline for trams and buses. The technology will be switched on across most metro and regional lines tomorrow, allowing full fare commuters to use a credit card, phone or smartwatch to pay. It will then expand to the rest of the train network the following Sunday. The state government says it will provide a timeline for trams and buses in coming weeks and has confirmed that concession passengers remain part of the plans. Mental health and homelessness groups have raised significant concern that a major recommendation from the state's Mental Health Royal Commission has fallen to the wayside. The inquiry urged the government to deliver 2,000 supported homes for Victorians with mental illness, but a progress update issued last fortnight only mentioned the delivery of 505 homes. Deborah Di Natale from the Council of Homeless Persons says it's critical the government deliver its promise in full.
3: We are not asking for anything new or extraordinary here. We are just wanting the government to deliver on what it told Victorians it would deliver when it committed to the Royal Commission.
2: A government spokesperson said the government remained committed to the full target, but it was complex reform that required a phased approach. Russian President Vladimir Putin says he does not see any point in meeting Volodymyr Zelensky after the Ukrainian leader requested face-to-face talks. The BBC's Steve Rosenberg has more.
4: In St. Petersburg, the Kremlin leader took the stage and the opportunity to respond to Volodymyr Zelensky's open letter. Ukraine's president had taunted him about his age, bragged about Russian setbacks in the war, but proposed they meet to talk peace. The Kremlin leader wasn't having any of it. Parts of this letter are plain rude, Vladimir Putin said. What's this for? To bring about talks or to make that impossible? I think it's the latter.
2: Astronauts on board the International Space Station have been told to return to duty after an earlier gas leak almost prompted their evacuation. William Howard Evans has more.
5: The five crew members were ordered to assume an elevated safety posture as two Russian cosmonauts attempted repairs on two separate leaks. This involved the crew moving inside the docked SpaceX Freedom spacecraft, which is a designated safe haven. They were also told to put on their spacesuits so they were ready to undock and return to Earth at short notice. This directive was cancelled shortly after, though, with Russia saying one of the two leaks has already been fixed. This is not the first time the station has had to deal with this problem. The cracks responsible have persisted on and off for about 6 years.
2: Prime Minister Anthony Albanese will meet with his New Zealand counterpart, Christopher Luxon, for their annual leaders' meeting today. The pair will hold talks in Noosa on Queensland's Sunshine Coast, where they are expected to discuss economic resilience and the Indo-Pacific. The leaders say they'll look for opportunities to deepen defence and security operations and enhance cooperation in the region. Mr Albanese hosted a reception for Mr Luxon in Noosa last night ahead of today's official meeting. To sport in the AFL, Hawthorn has fallen to its fourth defeat of the season, surrendering a 27-point halftime lead on the way to a 6-point loss to the Western Bulldogs at the MCG. The Hawks dominated the first half but were pegged back after the main break, with Bulldog star Marcus Bontempelli finishing with 24 disposals and two goals in his side's 12-5-77 to 9-17-71 victory. The win saw the Bulldogs climb to fifth, 2 competition points from the Hawks in third. Hawthorn ruck Lloyd Meek has told ABC Sport his side will take its time to regroup, with its next game now 2 weeks away.
6: We felt like we controlled a lot of the game and did a lot of stuff right. Credit to Doggies, they took their opportunities and we didn't. We got the bye next week, so we've got a few days off now. So in a good position, obviously we'll have loved to get over the line, but yeah, a bit of a zoom out and come back really ready to attack the second half of the season.
2: To the weather now for the state, patchy morning fog and frost in the northeast, mostly cloudy with isolated showers, mainly during the late morning and afternoon. For Melbourne, partly cloudy, a top of 18 degrees. Right now, it's 13 degrees. ABC News.
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0: Sometimes I just like to leave that guitar just to hover, that guitar and drums just to hover. 25 minutes before the hour of 7, you're with Brian Nankervis, Saturday Breakfast. Look, what we're doing now, you know what we're doing now, but I will remind you, it's the mystery voice. This is where you call in. You get on the blower early, 1-300-222-774. I play a couple of grabs, a couple of audio grabs. Slightly tough today, so I would get calling soon. I will give clues. You call in, you identify that voice, and then you choose a song from that artist. You make a dedication. Your day is started in a fine way. After the mystery voice, of course, what's going on? Thank you, Marvin Gaye. After 7 o'clock, I felt so blessed to spend a half hour with Stephen Pigram, one of the great Pigram brothers out of Broome, out of the West. And Stephen and I had a great chat. He had a guitar in hand. He strummed, he picked, he played a song. It was just beautiful. And then a really great My Saturday today with Al Jardine, founding member of the Beach Boys. If Good Vibrations or the Sloop John B spoke to you, you've got to listen to that. So let's keep going. Thank you to Carmel for your text, just saying g'day to Bree. Bree, Carmel, you'll find, is on the Jersey Shore. Imagine that. All right, let's give you a little snippet. Here we go.
9: Hello, it is Christmas time and I'm sitting here by my TV.
0: Okay, look, clearly it's not Christmas time. So clearly that is something from the past. The big question, who is that voice? 1-300-222-774. I've got more coming up.
10: I've always wanted to make music.
11: I always thought of myself as someone who was very grand.
12: I'm looking for a place that will collect, clip, bath, and return my dog.
13: And if I did cocaine, it just made me really nervous.
0: All right, that's the promo. Here are the grabs. I'll do that one again.
9: Hello, it is Christmas time, and I'm sitting here by my TV.
0: Something special about that voice. Who is that voice? A well-known artist. In fact, I would say internationally adored. I got a few more. 1-300-222-774. Get calling now. I will give you hints. Here's number two.
9: When you're as obsessed with music as I am, you lock into the roller coaster ride it is.
0: Oh, that's what we all need to do, isn't it? Lock into the roller coaster ride. Have you got a clue? I wonder if there's a Shazam.

0: Shazam for voices. You know, you can do that for songs, the Shazam app. Here's another voice. Here we go.
1: There's a dessert there, and there's a starter, and there's a pig, and there's a vegetarian meal. It's just you pick what you like. And I think it describes you more than the restaurant, what you pick at the end, you know?
0: It's almost a little bit of Cockney in that voice. I can tell you that if you're thinking Cockney, if you're thinking UK, you're not correct. You're not far off geographically. Oh, gee, the calls are coming in. This is good. 1-300-222-774. Perhaps it wasn't as hard as I thought. Here's one more.
2: I'm like an old punk, so from the age of 14 I've been writing set lists, you know.
0: Okay, she reckons she was an old punk. Wow. Look, we better go with the first one, I think. Tony in Torquay. Good morning, Tony. Oh, hang on. Gee, we've got some issues here. I'm pressing buttons and nothing is happening. What if I... Okay, are you there, Tone? Tony? Come in, Tony. Okay, I'll hit him again and do that. Hello, Tony. We don't quite...
3: Oh, mate.
0: Oh, mate. Where have you been?
3: I've been here all the time.
0: lost in the ether. You know what, Tony? I think I was so excited because you come from Torquay. I've already played some Mia Dyson and I called her the Queen, the pride of Torquay, but you're up and about. How are you?
3: Yeah, good, good. How are you?
0: Oh, extremely well on this particular day. You jumped in. You were so early. And you're pretty confident.
3: Well, I think I'll give it a good go anyway. Yeah.
0: Yeah, come on.
3: Bjork.
0: It's Bjork. It is Bjork. That's right. What was the giveaway? Did you get it right from the start?
3: I think the giveaway was the voice.
0: Yeah. Well, that's all you really had, wasn't it?
3: Yeah, that's all I had. No, the accent. And I recognise the voice.
0: Okay. So you're a fan?
3: I am, yeah.
0: Oh, because there's only so much time in the world to get across as much music as you can. Whenever I hear her, I enjoy her. But have you seen her live?
3: I haven't, but I remember when she was in the Sugar Cubes.
0: That's
3: right.
0: And
3: that's probably where the punk reference came from.
0: I think you're probably right. I think you're probably right. Well, look, Tony, as normal, as usual, I have some choices for you, all right?
3: Mm-hmm.
0: So I think I've got about four from Bjork and I've got one from the Sugar Cube. So It's Oh So Quiet, Hyper Ballad, Army of Me, Jogue or Jogue, J-O-G-E, no, J-O-G-A. And the final one is the Sugar Cube's Birthday.
3: I think the Sugar Cube's Birthday.
0: Oh, you're going back to the source, aren't you? All right. What's on for the rest of the day, Tony?
3: Well, I'm sitting down at the beach in my car, down at the beach at the moment. I swim at dawn every morning, so.
0: Do you now? Is there a particular beach? I know the locals down that way are a bit fussy about, you know, if I start talking about Sunnymead, they panic and they say shush.
3: Yeah.
0: Is it a secret spot?
3: Yeah, Fisherman's Beach.
0: Oh, okay. And my surf report suggested that the swell is building. How does it look from your front seat?
3: Well, it's a bit hard to tell at the moment because it's dark. But no, because I'm a swimmer, I swim in all conditions. So whether it's big swell or choppy or flat. So yeah, I just love it. Yeah.
0: And do you go the whole year?
3: Every day.
0: Good on you. Every single day. Wetsuit?
3: At this time of year, yes.
0: Of course.
3: Yeah.
0: All right.
3: Well, look, I'm getting soft in my old age.
0: No. You know what, Tony? You're not getting soft. You're getting smart. All right, mate, this is your turn. You're introducing Birthday by the Sugar Cubes, and I'm tipping that you will have a moving and somewhat poignant dedication. It's over to you.
3: Okay, everyone, this is Birthday by the Sugar Cubes, and I dedicate this to Brian Nankervis.
0: Oh, no one's done that. No one at all. Thank you, Tony.
3: See ya.
0: Have a good one. Never regret a swim.
3: Bye.

0: Well, have we divided the audience? I suspect we possibly have. A little bit polarising there. Björk, from her early days, her first band, I believe, the Sugar Cubes, that was for Tony. Talkie Tony. Thank you, Tony. No one's ever dedicated one to me. Mark in Port Arlington says, Sugar Cubes, wow. Thanks, Brian, and the caller from Torquay. I love this show. Thank you, Mark. Damien in Carlton got it right. Sam in Ashwood. Hello, Brian. Is it Bjork, says Christy. Yes. Catherine in Fitzroy. North. Gee, there's a lot of response. I'm tipping that a few people, however, may side with Julie, who has used one word, starts with an A, and rhymes with fatrocious. Thank you, Julie. We accept all opinions here. 11 minutes before 7, let's get the skates on. We're heading up to the 7 o'clock news. After the 7 o'clock news, Stephen Pigram, beautiful sort of 15-minute chat with him, theatre with Tim Byrne, and then a My Saturday with Al Jardine. Yes, Al Jardine, founding member of the Beach Boys. But right now, as we do each week at this time, we invite Marvin Gaye to bring us into a little bit of What's On.
1: What's going on? What's going on? Yeah, what's going on? What's going on? Oh, what's going on? What's going on?
0: Yeah, it's a very simple question that Marvin feels that he has to keep asking, and we do it every week. What's on? Today, let's go to this one, Pollinator Corridor. Community Planting Day. I don't think I've ever put those words in that particular order, but I've done it today. It's a morning of planting indigenous shrubs, grasses and wildflowers to help native insect habitats in the Park Street Linear Reserve. All are welcome, including children, to spill the beans, Merribeck City Councillor Dr. J. Iwasaki. Good morning, Dr. J.
2: Good morning. How are you?
0: Extremely well. As I've said a couple of times today, I need to vary my response. Hey, tell us about this event. This sounds great.
2: Yeah, well, if you live in, the inner north or around an urban area in a city, you have a lot of trouble getting a lot of native insects to live in your community, and I think everyone is aware that we have a biodiversity crisis going on and that greener cities are better and healthier and make people happier.
0: So that's right.
2: One of our initiatives is to help bring native pollinators back into the community, which people are increasingly aware of the importance of, especially bees. Pollinators aren't just bees, but they're the ones that people know, and it's a great opportunity for people to really see and experience, a firsthand, their firsthand impact on bringing wildlife back to their community.
0: That's right. In simple terms, why are those pollinators so important, Dr. J?
2: Well, if you know that the role of a flower, it's to produce a fruit, and they need a pollinator to do that in a lot of cases. So you got to bring the pollen to the female part of the flower, and then you get your apple or your strawberry or your tomato, and you need something to bring it there. It's not going to be the wind. So bees have been doing that for millions of years, and they're on the decline, basically.
0: Yeah, let's make it happen. So you're organising this. How do people get involved?
2: Well, just check out Merribeck City Council website. There'll be the information there, or the social medias, Instagram. You can also just Google probably Pollinator Community Day. It'll be available. And also, you can just Google J. Merribeck City Council and message me if you want more information.
0: Excellent. And people just turn up. I think you've advised, sturdy clothing, sturdy shoes, clothing appropriate for all weather, but looks pretty dry out there at the moment. You'll supply the plants and people will do the planting, correct?
2: That's right. It's a community planting day with emphasis on pollinators. And yeah, I'll be there to talk about pollinators and, just expect your classic Melbourne weather.
0: Oh, that's exactly right. I've turned into a honey eater. a balaclava honey eater, and I'm using honey that it comes from bees that are around the Windsor balaclava area. And look, I don't know if it's psychological, but a little spoonful each night really puts a pep in my step. And it's crucial, isn't it, to have those bees, to have those insects in our communities.
2: That's right, yeah. Bees aren't just important for the plants, but they're important for all the bird life that you want to have as well. And we're losing a lot of those insect-eating birds, and it's okay for them to snack on a pollinator as long as we produce enough pollinators for them to eat.
0: Yeah, yep. Let's bring them back. Marybeck City Councillor Dr. Jay Iwasaki, it's a morning of planting Indigenous shrubs. Get down there, 10 a.m. behind the Brunswick South Primary School. Thank you, Dr. Jay. You have a great day.
2: My pleasure. You too. Cheers.
0: Excellent. Now let's move from pollinators to play school, and I'm talking about an activity that's happening at ACME. ACME celebrates play school. Oh, look out. I've had a whisper. I've had a whisper in my ear. What I can do is tell you what's happening. We may have the curator, Chelsea, but let me just tell you that ACME is celebrating Play School's 60th anniversary. There's an exhibition for the whole family. You can dive behind the camera. You can be a presenter. You can learn how the cameras work and get behind the scenes of this iconic TV show in an exhibition designed for little ones. So look, I'm just wondering, we've tried, of course we've tried. All right, well look, this gives me a little opportunity. You know I like to sneak in a little extra song as we roll up to the 7 o'clock news. I'm moving away from Björk, mind you. If the text line is to be believed, it wasn't as polarising as perhaps I thought. Nick in Ballarat says, I love that Sugar Cube song. Never heard of them as her first band. Amazing. That was awesome, says Shazzy. You gotta love Bjork and the Sugar Cubes. What a blast from the past. Good on you, Torquay Swimmer. Great choice. And Phil says, saw Bjork in 1994 while sitting in the grandstand at the showgrounds during the big day out. He calls it the Bud Day Out. She was a tiny speck on the distant stage, but powered out her amazing and unique sound. Have loved her music ever since. All righty, well, that's good. We ticked a few boxes there. Look, here's one for perhaps those of a, what would you say, maybe a less adventurous spirit. But this ties in nicely with my guest today on My Saturday. I was pretty excited when I was offered an interview with Al Jardine, founding member of the Beach Boys. And so that's coming up around about 6:40, 7:40, I should say. But look, let's just have a little bit of Beach Boys, all right? This is my favourite. Do it again.

Yeah, the Beach Boys with Al Jardine somewhere in the mix there. Look, it was a really, really great chat we had with Al the other day, and you'll hear it on today's My Saturday. What was fascinating?

0: writing, and producer Adam and I both remarked on Al's not a desperation, but a degree of really wanting to just pay tribute to Brian Wilson. And Brian, you know, was clearly such a force within the band. And Al Jardine and Brian went to school together. They played football together. They went to football functions. I think I called it footy at one point, which was a little foolish because, of course, it's football, but American football, gridiron, I'm tipping, and just great. I've had a text here from Andrew in Doncaster. Hi, Brian. Congratulations on your excellent pronunciation of Björk as Björk, who had the reputation of being the only artist whose name perfectly describes her music. Thank you, Andrew, in Doncaster. Thank you to all the callers. Keep them coming. You can chat 1300 222 774. You can text 0437 774 774. News time.
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0: Xavier Coates out for the rest of the season after snapping his Achilles at training on Friday. The lineup for the men's French Open final has been decided, with Germany's Alexander Zverev set to meet Italy's Flavio Cobolli after compatriot Matteo Arnaldi withdrew from the all-Italian semi-final due to illness. And the Socceroos are preparing for their final World Cup warm-up game against Switzerland tomorrow morning, ahead of their opening match of the tournament next weekend.
1: To the weather now for the state. Patchy morning fog and frost in the northeast. Mostly cloudy with isolated showers, mainly during the late morning and afternoon. For Melbourne, partly cloudy, slight chance of a shower, a top today of 18 degrees. Tomorrow, also partly cloudy with a top of 18 degrees. Monday, partly cloudy, 17. Tuesday, possible shower, 19 degrees. Wednesday, showers increasing, 18. Right now in Melbourne, it's 12 degrees. ABC News.
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6: You know what? That is 100% true. Brian Nankervis with you until 8 o'clock when Jacinda Parsons comes in. We've got a My Saturday, which is a ripper, with Al Jardine, founding member of the Beach Boys. Sport, of course, with Ned Hall. Theatre review from Tim Byrne. But right now, we've got to get cracking because this is a 15-minute conversation with live music from the great Stephen Pigram, one of the Pigram brothers from Broome, of course. He is in town. He's performing at the Port Melbourne Music Crawl on Sunday. That's tomorrow. But right now, we had a chat the other day, so let's catch up, myself with Stephen Pigram. My next guest was born and raised in Broome and has been performing in bands since the 1970s and since 1994 with six of his siblings in the Pigram Brothers, delighting audiences everywhere with their fabulous saltwater country music. Stephen Pigram is the headline act for this weekend's Port Melbourne's King's Birthday Weekend Music Crawl. But right now, acoustic guitar in hand, he is all yours. Good morning, Stephen.
7: Good morning, Brian. Good to catch you again.
6: Now, you're here for this incredible festival around Port Melbourne, but you got a little guitar story that I thought we should start with.
7: When I first kicked off in the music industry 50 years ago, December 76, I was schooling down in Perth with my elder brother, Al. I had to stay in his flat in East Perth. It kicked me out of the hostel, various reasons. Anyway, bit like the Brand New Day story, you know, about Willie. Anyway, I sneaked down to the Gloucester Park Trots just down the road, and I put a bet on, a 50-cent trifecta bet. We fluke it, and I pick up $1,500 in $20 bills at the time. We promptly buy the Sunday Times, which was the newspaper that you'd buy your music gear from. I was into music already. I've been learning Mississippi John Hurt stuff instead of studying. With that $1,500, we went out and bought two Gibson guitars, and the Gibson I got was a big, beautiful left-hold, an LC4, I've come to learn it was. We drive back to Broome, end of that year, so I finish school and I get to play in the band with this guy that rocks up from Melbourne. And his big claim to fame, he's a student doctor up in Broome. He gets sent there for a month or so. His claim to fame, we hear that he's been jamming with Red Simons and Skyhooks. Skyhooks are pretty huge in 1976, 7. So we say, oh, we'll let him play the other guitar and he can play lead for us in this little cover band we had at the Roebuck. So I'm 16. The other guys in the band are a bit older, but anyway, we do our two or three gigs. At the end of his stint, he says, oh, Steve, I'll buy that guitar off you if you want. And I said, no worries, mate, because I'm young and I'm broke, and I want it in a trifecta anyway. So this Gibson comes back to Melbourne with him, and I don't see it for 50 years till yesterday in St Kilda, and he still got it. So I'm going to hopefully get it back off him now.
6: Is he prepared to give it back to you?
7: It's gone up in price, but that's all right. I'm buying it more for the memory and the thing of it, I guess.
6: And how did it feel when you played it yesterday?
7: It talked to me. I'd only had it for 4 or 5 months, you see. I moved on to a better guitar anyway. I got a mate, and I actually got an old photo of it, of that first gig, with me holding and playing it alongside Dave, the other guy. So that's a great little story, kind of full circle story, and where sometimes gambling does pay off.
6: That's right. Stephen Pigram, you talked before about Blind Willie McTell. You talked about those other guitar players. I ran into someone yesterday who said, you've got to ask Stephen about his guitar style. Because you studied finger picking, what other sorts of playing?
7: More everybody was on that sort of blues thing after they did the Newport Folk Festival when they rediscovered all the old blues guys from the 20s and 30s. And Robert Johnson and all that stuff. I latched onto a picker called Mississippi John Hurt, who they rediscovered in 63 as well. But I only found it by default because my cousin had a book called The Country Blues Songbook. And in it was, the first song in it was this little song called Shake That Thing.

0: just sort of just really simple. And I cracked the code because in the book it was all tablature, and I hadn't had a recording of the song "Shake That Thing." But right in the back of the book, it had a little caption saying, "If you want a copy of a tape of these songs, write to the Black Patty Tape Service in New York." So I sent me $10 off, and it came about a month later. And once I put the cassette on and heard the song, I sort of nutted it out by ear, you know what I mean?
1: Yes.
0: And then the tablature became clearer with the actually hearing it.
1: Yes.
0: So I didn't go any further with any more songs. That sort of cracked the code for me for that kind of constant bass picking and the syncopation, you see. That's
1: that
0: what
1: style.
0: Mississippi John heard had beautiful. It's sort of classed as country blues. I kept that style all through but in playing in bands, it's a bit hard to translate that kind of style, because in the bands we were doing more, you know, reggae rock. Yeah.
1: Yeah. Oh, did that fit in, you know, bands like Cuckles with Jimmy Chai and Brand New Day?
0: And then I always had the country blues thing going on as a kind of solo thing, writing in that genre rather than in the other genre, you know. And the song I wrote in 81 when I was there with Jimmy and Cuckles in Adelaide, I wrote it just in the room was Feel Like Going Back Home, see? And it's got that style.
1: To hear a touch of that.
0: Yeah, I just actually, I got to quickly retune it.
1: Yeah, right? We'll cut and paste.
0: Well, I think I'm live, yeah.
1: We got plenty of time.
0: So following on the Mississippi John Hurt kind of style and finger-picking style from Shake That Thing, I sort of come up with this little lick, which is based on one of his old tunes, actually, and it sort of slid like this. That's one of his songs. It's called Let the Mermaids Flirt With Me. But I sort of stole that roughly and I turned it into this.

0: Diego. You don't call it plagiarism, you call it inspiration.
1: That's right.
0: Or borrowing or...
1: What do they say? Good artists borrow, great artists steal.
0: Yeah. Dylan even admits to that. Dad used to record a lot of the folk stuff on the ABC radio in Broome, and even in Radio National, Lucky Oceans used to have a show called The Planet. But in the early days, there was guys like Murray Jennings. He had a folk show in the early 70s, mid-70s, and Dad would just hit the cassette recorder when he heard a new kind of song. So I heard Streets of London off a cassette recording off the ABC. So it pinged on me then that John Hurt style and Ralph McTell got his name from Blind Willie McTell.
1: Yes.
0: And he's just been here, apparently.
1: It all fits in.
0: Trade styles, yeah.
1: A beautiful big circle. Stephen Pigram, you spend all that time with the brothers, the Pigram brothers. I wanted to go back a little earlier and hear about the influence of Mum and Dad, because Dad sounds like Dad was a big influence.
0: Well, I would regard him as a great poet. My first memory of him growing up was sitting in his back room just singing Rain Tumbles Down in July. So he had that Slim Dusty. Because he came across from Queensland, you see, when he was about 21. Met Mum and Derby and they got married, and that was the start of the family.
1: The clan.
0: Clan, yeah. He was a great poet, yeah. He was well-read. He'd read all sorts of Socrates and stuff. But his poems were a big influence on my lyrical
1: really?
0: Kind of input, you know.
1: Some of his lines might have found their way in.
0: Well, the song Nowhere Else But Here, that's his lyrics, and I've just whacked a tune on it, you know. Same thing, I've used the kind of Mississippi John Hurt, but by now John Prine is creeping in. If you know what I mean.
1: John Prine. Yeah.
0: So I reckon... And when Dad would... He'd leave bits of poems lying around the place.
1: What, on paper?
0: Yeah, he'd write on back Tetley tea packets. He was a true... what they call these mob these days? Recycle. He's a recycler.
1: He's a recycler. Yeah. And you'd...
0: That's why we call the band Scrap Metal.
1: And do you think he knew that you might come across some of these little lines and put them into a song?
0: He might have done it on purpose. Yeah, they were beautifully written poems. Nowhere Else But Here. There's others that I couldn't quite put music to, but they were kind of compact little two verses things. I don't know what you call them, sonnets? What?
1: Sonnets, maybe.
0: So one goes, well, I never took to rocking, but I soon learned how to roll. Was left no room for knocking or the thought to draw the doll. With both hands on the wheel to keep the middle of the road, one eye on the straight ahead and one on overload. Now, if all the people in the world are dreamers, and I agree that's how it seems, then we must all sail in separate boats upon them sea of dreams. For the only boat that anyone is rocking is their own. I guess I'll leave you rockers rocking while I roll on home alone.
1: Thanks, Dad.
0: And we did put that into a bit of music, but it kind of turned out to be a bit of a jam one. But Nowhere Else But Here was kind of the same thing.
1: Yeah.
0: Very John Prine, isn't it?
1: Please.
0: My dad debating at a fireside in this beautiful land of Oz. OZ. Could heaven be a better place than home? Well, supposing that it was. If heaven was in some future, what with tomorrow so unclear? Home for me, I guess, might better be nowhere else but here. And on it goes, yeah. Very kind of Henry Lawson, I thought. The middle part is there much that might not happen right wherever I must be, when all I got to do is soften some of my precious certainties? Was all that toil and turmoil just to help me understand that heaven might be just a fancy name for some never, never, ever land, where nothing really happens and probably just as well? I've seen things really happening where it's all downhill to hell, through a devil's pass on a bolting horse with Buckley's hope to steer. I guess one day we might never really need to be nowhere else but here. It means get on with the now and the present, and don't dwell too much on the past.
1: Stephen Pigram, you have brought us right into the present. You are playing, you've got a sold-out solo gig, but the Melbourne Bayside suburb of Port Melbourne coming alive this King's Birthday weekend with the annual Port Melbourne Music Crawl, free live music across multiple venues tomorrow. Stephen, just a complete joy to have you here. Would you like to leave us with a full song, because we've had some snippets, and give us an intro for the song too.
0: I guess this one comes from... It's a recent one on the recent record called Soulfish, recent solo record. I haven't done many over the years, but this one was back around about COVID time, and I was just searching for a... Well, everybody searches for their mojo once you hit 60, I guess, Brian. Whether it's a physical thing or a in the head thing. So I come up with this thing of the mojo being my ability to just create a song, be creative. So I figured I was just asking the question, who stole it? Who stole my mojo? So I'll play this one for you. And it's become, I wrapped it into a bit of, local politics, I guess. And I'll play it for you, based on all them styles mixed together. Maybe a little bit, even a bit of Chet Atkins, or here we go, like this. Here we go.

0: Joe Bambi. Who can steal my language? Speak it back to me. I really need it to shine. Just a little light on the endangered language vine. I want to speak my Nganga Bambi.
1: Let's go.

0: Stephen Pigram on Saturday Breakfast. Thank you, my friend. Just wonderful.
1: Great to see you again, right?
0: The great Stephen Pigram, we caught up the other day, and he will be at the Port Melbourne Music Crawl on Sunday, June 7. That's tomorrow. Also playing, I think, tonight down at the Coolart Wetlands. I think that might be sold out, but you never know. Thank you, Stephen. Thank you, Craig. Thank you, Delsinki. All right, I tell you what, thank you, Tim Byrne, for being very, very patient and understanding and delivering one of your great reviews in about 4.5 minutes.
2: No worries, Brian.
0: Straight to you, my friend. What have you seen and what did you think?
2: There's a lot going on at Melbourne at the moment. Rising Festival finishes this weekend. Last week, I caught a production at Red Stitch, which I know you're a fan of. They're fabulous. They're a tiny little theatre in St Kilda. And if anyone goes to the theatre and, you know, tends to just go to the big musicals and stuff, I thoroughly recommend going and seeing these tiny theatres. I think there's about 80 or 100 people at Conceit. So you're really quite close to the actors and you get a completely different experience of the theatre at them. I saw a play called Anna X by Joseph Charlton, which is a two-hander. And it kind of riffs on a true story, a true crime story. There was a scam artist in New York a number of years ago. I don't know if you remember, Brian. Her name was Anna Delvey. She went by this Russian name. She claimed to be the child of Russian oligarchs, and she used these claims to sort of really basically just to live the high life in New York with these art dealers and kind of patrons of the arts. And this one's a two-hander. The playwright kind of takes that and makes it a kind of taut little sort of psychological thriller in a sense. This poor guy who gets completely taken in by Anna and kind of has his sort of life ruined by her in a way. The stakes are quite low because the people that she scams kind of have it coming in a way. And I kind of question why we tell these stories.
0: Yeah.
2: There's so much true crime about these scammers. I find it kind of interesting. I don't know about you, Brian, but I find these people don't tell us as much about humanity as we expect them to, I think.
0: No, because it's all facade. It's all lies.
2: That's exactly right. And so I think when a playwright takes on a topic like this, I kind of want to take us somewhere further than that facade will. That mask is only only so interesting, I think.
0: Yeah.
2: It's what's behind that. What drives people to invent completely new lives. I think that's where the interesting part of the story really is. Not so much about the how that they did the scam, but what's driving them in the first place, and that kind of loneliness and that kind of void at the center. And I don't know whether Charlton quite manages to take us deep enough into that. You know, a play, you know, we've got 2 hours with two people.
0: Yeah.
2: We should be able to go deeper, I think. But that being said, you get some fantastic performances from the cast. The two leads, Becca Galvin and Tom Stokes, are both terrific. She in particular is terrific.
0: Beautiful.
2: So, worth it, even just for that.
0: Oh, look, and worth it to have you on the radio every time, Tim Byrne. Thank you so much. And as you say, Red Stitch, a really, really wonderful Melbourne theatre company. And, you know, they need your patronage. They need your support, which you've given us. Thanks, pal.
2: So true. Thanks, Brian.
0: News is coming after the news, sport with Ned Hall, and then a My Saturday with founding Beach Boys member Al Jardine.
3: ABC News with Michaela Ortolan. Good morning. Tap and go technology will continue its rollout on Victoria's train network tomorrow, but there's still no timeline for trams and buses. The technology will be switched on across most metro and regional lines, allowing full fare commuters to use a credit card, phone or smartwatch to pay. It will then expand to the rest of the train network the following Sunday. The state government says it will provide a timeline for trams and buses in coming weeks and has confirmed that concession passengers remain part of the plans. Ukrainian President Volodymyr Zelensky is accusing his Russian counterpart of choosing war again after Vladimir Putin rejected his request for a face-to-face meeting. Ali Krew reports.
1: Speaking at his annual economic forum in St. Petersburg, Vladimir Putin has called out an open letter penned by Mr. Zelensky. In the note, Ukraine's leader requests the pair meet face-to-face in an attempt to bring the war to an end. But Mr. Putin has described the letter as rude, adding he doesn't see any point in meeting right now. It comes as Russian energy officials accuse Ukraine of striking the Russian-held Zaporizhzhia nuclear power plant, injuring at least three people. Mr. Putin says he will only end the war when Russia's goals have been met. Russia's long-standing position is that Ukraine should give up large swathes of territory and abandon efforts to join NATO.
3: Astronauts on board the International Space Station have been told to return to duty after an earlier air leak almost prompted their evacuation. William Howard Evans has more.
4: The five crew members were ordered to assume an elevated safety posture as two Russian cosmonauts attempted repairs on two separate leaks. This involved the crew moving inside the docked SpaceX Freedom spacecraft, which is a designated safe haven. They were also told to put on their spacesuits so they were ready to undock and return to Earth at short notice. This directive was cancelled shortly after, though, with Russia saying one of the two leaks has already been fixed. This is not the first time the station has had to deal with this problem. The cracks responsible have persisted on and off for about 6 years.
3: Consumer advocates say scammers are using a fear of deportation or reprisal to defraud the Chinese community of huge sums of money. Charmaine Manuel has the details.
5: ScamWatch received over 1,200 reports last year of the so-called Chinese authority scams, where victims are falsely accused of crimes by scammers impersonating Chinese law enforcement. Justin, a scam victim who lost nearly $140,000, says he was monitored 24/7 by the scammers after being accused of money laundering and threatened with deportation. Stephanie Tonkin from the Consumer Action Law Centre says there needs to be more friction in the banking system.
6: This is why we are such a honeypot. We are a soft target for international criminals because we have lax security.
3: To sport, the Western Bulldogs have come from behind to defeat Hawthorn in the AFL at the MCG. Corbin Middlemass has more.
7: The Hawks dominated the first half, sparked by Nick Watson's three goals and a massive quarter-time melee. But trailing by 29 early in the third, the Bulldogs flipped the script, kicking eight of the final nine goals to register their eighth victory of the season. The Dogs moved to fifth spot on the table, their sixth win this year by a goal or less, as Marcus Bontempelli and Ed Richards start after half-time. Wayward kicking ruined the Hawks' night, finishing with 17 behinds. Corbin Middlemass, ABC Sport, Melbourne.
3: To finance, stocks on Wall Street have closed sharply lower, with plunging chip stocks dragging the NASDAQ down by its largest one-day percentage loss since last year. Fears of

0: Rising interest rates and the ongoing Iran war also weighed on sentiment. The Dow Jones Industrial Average fell 1.35%, the broad S&P 500 shed 2.64%, and the tech-heavy NASDAQ lost 4.18%. The global benchmark Brent crude is lower at $93 US a barrel. Gold is weaker at $4,322 US an ounce, and the Australian dollar is slightly lower, buying 70.4 US cents. To the weather now for the state, patchy morning fog and frost in the northeast, mostly cloudy with isolated showers, mainly during the late morning and afternoon. A cool day with light to moderate westerly winds. Melbourne partly cloudy, slight chance of a shower, a top today of 18 degrees. Right now in Melbourne, it's 12 degrees. ABC News.
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7: That's where you are. That is who you are with. Coming up for my final half hour before Jacinta Parsons cruises into this studio, a great My Saturday with Al Jardine, sport with Ned Hall. But really, I want to say thank you for these fabulous text messages. You loved Stephen Pigram. Why wouldn't you? Rob says, thank you, Brian. Stephen Pigram, good as gold. Can you please mention the name of the Henry Lawson poem again? I think it was a poem from his father, from Mr. Pigram Sr. He did mention Henry Lawson, the Lawson Rain Tumbles Down in July, which I think Slim Dusty did. Look, I could be getting that confused. You know what? It'll be up on the website so you can check it out. Let's get to Ned Hall for sport. And things are hotting up in Paris, Ned. Well, actually, I think they're cooling down. But as far as the French Open goes, things are hotting up.
8: Absolutely. In terms of getting through to the finals, we've got the women's final tonight and the men's final tomorrow. The final four players left in the tournament. But it's been a strange old tournament. You mentioned some of the extreme heat that we saw in the first week of the tournament, where there were players collapsing on court and being wheeled off the clay at the end of matches. Whoa. And Yannick Sinner really struggling and having a dizzy spell out on court. Well, last night actually a player had a dizzy spell before he got out onto court, and that was Mattia Arnaldi, the Italian. Couldn't play in his semi-final, withdrew with a virus 20 minutes before he was due to walk out on court against his fellow Italian last night, which means that as a result, Flavio Cobolli goes through to the final to take on Alexander Zverev. So amazing, really, that for Cobolli to be making it through to the final,
7: yeah,
8: without having to walk out on court and hit a single ball. So he'll be taking on Zverev. Neither of them has won a Grand Slam. Zverev's the number two seed. It's his fourth Grand Slam final. He's been a nearly man so many times. And he crosses both eras. You know, the era when it was very much the dominated by Nadal, Federer and Djokovic. And then this new era where all the Grand Slams have been dominated by Alcaraz and Sinner. And so this is his golden opportunity now against a lower-ranked but very talented Italian player to go on and try and lift the title.
7: And, Ned, I'm tipping that the French Open is a little guide to what is to come, which is, of course, Wimbledon, but a few other tournaments.
8: It is, but as I say, for me, this has been a really strange tournament, and the women's draw as well. The final tonight, we've got the 8th seed Mira Andreeva, who's a 19-year-old Russian. It's her first Grand Slam final that she's made it through to. The player she's playing against, it's a remarkable story. Maja Chorlińska of Poland has never been never made the main draw before at the French Open. She came through qualifying. She's only the second player in the Open era to qualify for a tournament and make it through to the final. She's hoping to be the second player to win the title. Emma Raducanu did it a few years ago,
7: yeah,
8: in the US Open. And also, I think, in a debut tournament as well, for a debut for her at the French Open, only three players have made the final at the French Open, having their debut there. Chris Evert and Yvonne Goolagong are the other two players who've done that. So it's a remarkable story. She was struggling a lot with sort of her mental health a few years ago and was thinking of walking away from

0: the sport, decided to return to tennis. And through the course of this tournament, she's already earned $1.6 million. Her total prize money she'd earned in her tennis career before that was $800,000. So she's
1: Wow.
0: doubled the amount she's earned in her entire career before in this last 2 weeks.
1: Well, they're all coming back. The touch of the Serena Williams there.
0: Absolutely. It's a really great story to see her come back, and Serena Williams to see her can't keep away from the sport. It's very interesting how she's sort of again wanted to go around and keep coming back. And she's such a draw card for women's tennis as well. So she's always welcome back with open arms.
1: Of course. Just quickly, Cricket Big Bash is happening in Melbourne. Stars and the Renegades emerging.
0: Look, this is it's a very, very complex story. This is and. Cricket Victoria has basically made the decision to merge the two teams and then sell on one of the licenses. But essentially, it means that they won't be using the brands of the Stars and the Renegades any longer. And it's been met with, I think, confusion and a lot of anger as well. I mean, there's people around there, I'm sure a lot of parents, especially listening, who've got their kids kitted out in Stars or Renegades gear. Have to go and buy some new gear next year because apparently they won't be taking part in the competition. There'll still be two teams in Melbourne. There'll be eight teams in the competition, but who controls one of the Melbourne licenses? No one knows because privatisation hasn't yet been agreed. So it's a really, really messy situation. Women's Big Bash gets underway in 5 months' time. So that's the time frame. They've got to get everything sorted and find out what colours these teams will be playing and what names they'll be called.
1: Right, and lastly, the World Cup, it's almost upon us.
0: Look, Australia plays final warm-up match tomorrow morning. They're playing against Switzerland. But yeah, the tournament itself gets underway later next week. It's going to be absolutely fascinating. So much sort of confusion around the tournament in terms of tickets, whether they've been sold or not, because there's these extortionate ticket prices. There's lots of talk. There's an awful lot of tickets are now being resold at less than face value in the US as well. So we'll see how many seats have been filled. There'll be a lot of Australian fans over there, and they play Turkey next weekend on the on Sunday is Australia's opening match of the tournament.
1: It's the first
0: in the
1: one.
0: Same group as USA and Paraguay.
1: All righty. Thank you, Ned Hall, as always. Concise, right to the point.
0: Cheers, Brian.
1: Thanks, mate. All right, 19 minutes before 8, let us get those skates on. This is a pretty special My Saturday. You know what? It's a slightly unusual My Saturday, and that will become apparent. It's with Al Jardine, founding member of the Beach Boys.
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I never thought I'd welcome a Beach Boy onto my Saturday, but dreams do come true. Beach Boys founding member Al Jardine is touring Australia in October with the Pet Sounds Band, featuring Brian Wilson's touring musicians. These shows will celebrate the Beach Boys' remarkable catalogue, all the hits, along with some lesser-known songs. And I'm delighted to welcome Al to the ABC. Al, we'll get to your Saturdays in a moment, but let's start with the tour. I imagine performing these songs can sometimes be

0: All right, I think I better jump in. We've got a little, what do we call a snafu? Never quite known what that word means. I'll put the headphones on. I wonder if you can hear me out there. Pat is there. Adam is there. We're going to try and get Beach Boy Al Jardine back. What do you think?
1: An emotional experience.
0: There
1: Would
0: we
1: that
0: go.
1: Be right?
2: Well, yeah, we've been doing

0: Doing them for quite a while now. Whenever you write a terrific song, it's always wonderful to interpret it again and again. It doesn't get tiresome, really, because they're so well written. Brian was such a great composer that he gave us so many options that, it was, it's just a net, it's a joy to sing this music.
1: These are songs of often of our youth, our teenage years. They take us back. I'm wondering, what are the songs that really hit home for you when you're on stage performing them?
0: Was the one that comes from the Beach Boys "Love You" album. It's one that people aren't that familiar with. The hardcore fans know about it. It's a personal album that Brian did with his brothers called "The Beach Boys Love You," and there's a song on there called "I Bet He's Nice," and I enjoy singing that a lot because I can feel Brian's spirit coming out, and his high school years, the spiritual part of your growing up as a student in high school. And we hung out together. Yeah, he was very shy, and this song brings out his fear of, it's a fear of rejection in a sense, and I enjoy singing the lyrics because I can feel his spirit coming out.

0: I imagine, Al, that fear of rejection in some ways drove him to make the remarkable music and write the lyrics that he did.
1: Yeah, I believe so too. Yeah, those emotional years growing up, you know, playing sports and writing music, and there's always the fear of rejection, but we overcame it, and so did he.
0: I read a beautiful tribute that you paid to Brian not long after his passing. My friend, my classmate, my football teammate, you were a humble giant who always made me laugh, and we will celebrate your music forever. Was it clear, Al, when you met Brian on the football team, that he had something special that would bloom and blossom?
1: No, not at all. Not during the football years, huh? We were both just, you know, trying to belong to a team together. You know, we were really didn't go into the musical part of our lives until after we graduated. And then when we went to the next year, a couple of years later, we went to college. And that's where it happened. I knew he had something going on because he had a little group with his of singers with his brother Carl. And I heard them sing one day at graduation. And I thought, you know, Brian's voice is beautiful. I mean, he has something special. And then sure enough, I said, Brian, let's start a group. Let's start a musical group together. And that was it.
0: You certainly did. And you'll be playing many of those songs. Al Jardine, I'm wondering if I could just throw a couple of song titles at you and get your first thoughts and your impressions. Let's start with one that you sang lead on, Help Me Rhonda.
1: Oh, it was a commercial hit. It's not one of my favorites. It's got all the ingredients of a hit record, and it just happened to catch on. We did two versions of it. The first version wasn't that great. It was a little bit, it was like a demo.
0: Right.
1: But the next one, boy, I'll tell you, Brian improved on it a lot, and he put a better bass line on it, and it had a better groove, and it sang much easier the second time around.

0: And easier for you to sing, did you find?
1: Yeah, it was a lot better. It had a much better backing track.
0: It had that Brian Wilson magic. A couple of songs that I know were covers, but you suggested them, Sloop John B and Cotton Fields. They are enduring Beach Boys songs too.
1: Yeah, I think so. Well, Sloop is a masterpiece of production and arrangement. I helped Brian arrange it, because it was a folk song, very simple little song. And I said, Brian, if we could manage to add a chord or two, I think the Beach Boys harmonies will come out stronger. And sure enough, it was pretty incredible.

0: And then Cotton Fields was a follow-up. I suggested that also to him, but he wasn't that excited about Cotton Fields for some reason.
1: Really?
0: So I just I produced it with Dennis. Dennis's brother was. He really enjoyed it. So Dennis helped me kind of put it together, and Carl with our touring band. So it has more of a live sound.
1: And lastly, before we get to your Saturdays, Al, Good Vibrations, did you realize at the time that you were part of a masterpiece?
0: No, it was just hard work singing.
1: Really?
0: You're constantly singing it over and over and over again because it was never good enough. Brian couldn't quite finish it.

0: We finally ended up finishing it, but it took a while. It surprised all of us. You know, it was a massive hit.
1: And how does it go recreating that on stage? I mean, you've got an incredible band, and as you mentioned to me earlier off air, it's a band that Brian had toured with. He gave you his blessing. Good Vibrations is a centerpiece of the show, maybe with God Only Knows, perhaps.
0: We're doing excerpts from both Pet Sounds and The Beach Boys Love You in two different sections of the show. Those two albums are the centerpiece of the show. And then we do all the hits, so you get a nice blend of everything and a couple of unreleased songs that we put in there as well. So it's going to be quite a terrific show.
1: Al Jardine from the Beach Boys is my guest on My Saturday. Al, let's go back to your childhood. What was a typical Saturday, I'm wondering, when you were growing up?
0: Oh, I don't know. Well, swimming a lot, and swimming in Lake Ontario, which is a lake up there by New York State, big old lake. In fact, it empties into Niagara Falls, I think. Anyway, but yeah, that I enjoyed that, and our trip to California was great. Just going to the West Coast was an exciting, wonderful experience. It was a cultural change for us, and that's where I met Brian, of course, when we came to California and went to high school there.
1: And so, what about the Saturdays in Hawthorne, California? Was it a family affair? Were you playing sport? Were you hanging out with the brothers?
0: Oh yeah, that was football night. We would be Brian and I would be playing football. And that was a big deal Saturday nights during that time. And then the other part of the season, we'd cruise. We get in a car and cruise up and down Hawthorne Boulevard,
1: like American Graffiti style.
0: Right.
1: And so Saturday night, it was an exciting night, wasn't it? There was something special about a Saturday.
0: Oh, yeah, yeah. Well, of course, you know, it's the day after school gets out and you're just glad to have a weekend to have a little fun and some music. And we'd turn on the radio and in our case, one Saturday night, we heard a song called Surfing on the radio and by the Beach Boys. It was our own record, and that was quite exciting.
1: Yes, tell us about that moment. I often hear artists talk about being in the car or being in the kitchen where they hear one of their songs. It must be a great moment.
0: It was Brian and Carl and the guys would, you know, again, in their car, hearing it for the first time, started screaming out and carrying on, and people would look at them going, what are they doing? What are they celebrating, you know? Well, and then Brian would come over to my house, and we'd listen to it on at recess from the college we were going to, and we heard it played for the first time, and it was in the top 10, and we couldn't believe it. It was just a miracle.
1: Al, what about the beach? You know, given the sort of the mythology and the presence of the beach in so many Beach Boys songs, did you surf and did you spend some Saturdays out there, out the back, waiting for waves?
0: Not really, not that much. But Dennis Wilson was the surfer in the band. He was always out on the weekends, on Saturdays, I might add, looking for that wonderful wave. And he's the one that brought the idea to us. Brian wanted to do the Four Freshmen harmonies, and I wanted to do a folk song. I wanted to do Sloop John B. But Dennis was the guy who went out and actually did what we sang about.
1: And thereafter, the Beach Boys had this incredible feel for the surf. Al Jardine, what about current Saturdays? Let's come right up to date, 2026. When you're not touring, where might we find you on a Saturday or a Saturday night?
0: I don't know, maybe out in the garden. You know, yeah. We have a nice garden here. We have a chickens, and you know, I have a little ranch set up. And so we're just out, you know, feeding the animals and having a good time in the sun.
1: Feels like a pretty good idea. Al Jardine, you will be touring. You're bringing this incredible concert, Al Jardine and the Pet Sounds Band, Hamer Hall, October 29. Just before we get that little lyric from you, I did have a question that was put to me, one of the producers in the office, when he heard that I was speaking to you. He said, look, you've got to ask Al. In 1967, you told fans that you know they would feel better when they send you in a letter and tell you the name of their favorite vegetable.
0: Oh, the vegetable song.
1: That's right. Yeah. What's your favorite vegetable?
0: Carrots.
1: Good answer. Because am I right in thinking that Paul McCartney dropped into the studio and chewed on a few carrots?
0: No, I don't think so. Because if he did, it was after I left the studio. But it was quite late at night, so I doubt it. We were up there very early in the morning. It's possible. I think it was not carrots, it was celery.
1: Better crunch.
0: Yeah, better crunch. I liked Little Richard. I remember when I was growing up, we had a little, speaking of Saturday nights, I can give you a lyric or two if you want.
1: Oh, that'd be great. And it's a Little Richard lyric.
0: Yeah, Richard Pennyman.
1: You'd played with him?
0: He and the Beach Boys actually recorded a song that never came out, but it's called Happy Endings. And it's Little Richard singing a ballad, which is unusual because he's not known for his ballad voice. His Saturday night song, it was called Rip It Up. Well, it's Saturday night, and I just got paid, fool about in my money, don't try to save. My heart says, go, have a time, because it's Saturday night, and I'm feeling fine.
2: Well, it's

0: Morning fog and frost in the northeast, mostly cloudy with isolated showers, mainly during the late morning and afternoon. For Melbourne, partly cloudy, slight chance of a shower atop today of 18 degrees. Tomorrow, partly cloudy and 18 as well. Right now, it's 13 degrees. ABC News.
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5: Good morning, Dan Valling from Transport Victoria. In Laverton North, a truck has rolled and all city-bound lanes of the Princes Freeway onto the Westgate Freeway are closed. It's lost its load there as well. It's made a big mess of the road. You'll be diverted onto the M80 Ring Road. You can then U-turn using the boundary road ramps to return to the Westgate Freeway. The ramp coming the other way from the Ring Road Altonabound to get onto the Princes Freeway towards Geelong, it's also closed. So you best to exit earlier at Boundary Road. You could then use Fitzgerald Road and Leakes Road to get around that closure. Over in Kooyong, Toorak Road's closed outbound at Glenfree Road. That's for emergency power work. So head for Riversdale Road or Malvern Road, then Taronga Road and Langwarrin Bulato Road's closed westbound at McClellan Drive for a collision. On public transport, buses replacing trains on the Sunbury line between Footscray and Sunbury. That's till the last service on Sunday due to planned works, and that's having a flow-on effect on V-Line services on the Bendigo, Echuca and Swan Hill lines. That's the latest traffic and transport at 8:06.
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2: Keep going, Pat. We're not doing that, though. Keep. What have you got? No, we're coming on now, aren't we? Pat Hills has woken up in a very interesting, I don't know, scramble. The live from the Botanic Gardens. I thought, gosh, where am I? I'm not there. How are you? Good morning to you. What a morning it is. It's fresh, but it has promise. Look, I don't really take note of the weather when we start heading into these little junctures of time because you sort of think it's just going to be cold. Today, no, it's going to be 18 degrees, you know. So that's something, isn't it? And there's going to be some sunshine. Apparently they're saying here that people are in a really good mood and it's going to be lovely. So good. Hey, on the show today, I have got some heavy hitters. A little bit later today, we're going to be talking to Sarah Wilson. Her new book is called I Eat the Stars. It's a really, really interesting book because what it is, it's actually asking us to, I guess, accept the premise that the world is in collapse. It's not like it's happened. It's happening. We are about to encounter something. And that might give you a panic attack, and it sort of does. But then the book is about how can we live within that reality. So such an interesting provocation. She'll be coming on a little bit later today. Also, I'm so excited. Yasmin Abdel-Mageed is joining us as well. Boy, oh boy, do you remember that horrific time 10 years ago when she sent out a tweet around Anzac Day and pretty much I think we could say she was forced to leave the country. It still confounds me. I don't understand it. Let's not get into that part of it. She's got a brand new book called At Sea. And Nick Hayden, you might have heard, he came and spoke about Robin Boyd architecture. Today he's going to be talking about the architecture of Hamer Hall. We're going to say the words brutalist, aren't we? Are we? Maybe not. That's the National Gallery of Victoria. I don't know. He'll tell us. Joe Toscano, Greg Moore. Oh, little Corn Dog is coming on. Richard Cornish will be here. But a man who has dealt with the silence and void of the world this morning, because that's the truth, I think. That's the truth. We can fill our lives with noise and hubbub and buzzing and screaming. But the reality is there's a big, big void inside us.
6: I can't believe I ate that whole thing.
7: You ate it, Ralph.

0: I can't believe I ate that whole thing.
1: No, Ralph, I ate it.
0: I can't believe I ate that whole thing.
2: A week doesn't go by that we don't see something new and interesting and often surprising.
3: She made this cake just for you to have on your very own. Her sweat and blood went into this cake, and you will not leave this platform until you have consumed the entire confection.
4: Chilled a monkey brain.
5: I can't believe I ate the whole thing.
6: Yeah, that's a way to wake up, isn't it? This morning at 10 minutes past 8 a.m., Brian Nankervis sitting aloft.
7: Well, I've got a children's poem for you. I've got two offerings for you today.
6: Do you want to engage with what just happened that Pat put together? Like he's like in the kitchen, He's served your dinner and you've said, oh, yeah, I'm going to go out with the boys to play Frisbee.
7: Well, what I want to do is give you what he gave me.
6: Oh, okay.
7: Shall I do that?
6: I'm going to set a little context. I'm going to say we are catching up with Sarah Wilson, as I mentioned before. Her book is I Eat the Stars. It's from a beautiful poem about bringing the world into your body because you're going to die. Anyway, so we thought, okay, you could eat stars.
7: Yes.
6: You could. But what is the strangest thing you have ingested? Oh, this is going to be good, I think. Have you eaten a star? And I love your face right now. Brian is prepped to present and go.
7: There was an old lady who swallowed a cow. I don't know how she swallowed a cow. She swallowed the cow to catch the dog. She swallowed the dog to catch the cat. She swallowed the cat to catch the bird. She swallowed the bird to catch the spider. It wiggled and jiggled and tickled inside her. She swallowed the spider to catch the fly. I don't know why she swallowed a fly. Perhaps.
6: She'll die.
7: Thank you.
6: I love that poem. What a perfect selection. Mm. Pat's really stepping up, isn't he?
7: Oh, yeah. Absolutely.
6: Because there was a moment where we had to, this is Pat Hills, our producer, we had to pull him aside.
7: Who did we get in? I think we started with the fire brigade and then you said no.
6: No, it's too much. We don't need glass breakage here.
7: No, and then I think we had a psychoanalyst.
6: Yeah, and then there was the osteo.
7: Yes, the osteo came in. I think we had a dietitian.
6: Yeah, that actually went really badly. Mm. He's not into talking about that sort of stuff. And then you know what worked in the end?
7: A politician.
6: I was going to say a magician.
7: Yes.
6: And either one of those Ishans actually solved the problem called Patrick.
7: Yeah.
6: Anyway, what a good man. So today I want to know, what have you ingested? I've got a story about
7: this. What have
6: you
7: got?
6: I just, off the top of the dome, which you just love. I'm going to do our roll call really soon, by the way.
7: Oh, the roll call will happen.
6: Oh, yes. Please send in your good morning messages. There's a few requests for Hercule Durkles. Do not worry. Yes, you're Hercule Durkling today. Okay, so I have a three-year-old child at the time. He liked, and still does, I shouldn't say this actually, he liked back then little legs to put things in his mouth, as children do.
7: Yeah.
6: He happened to stumble upon a large rock of glass that his older sibling had been collecting like a jewel. We saw the moment that he put it in and swallowed it. He swallowed it. I don't know why he swallowed that glass. Perhaps he'll die. Was the concern.
7: Yes.
6: I'm like, what happens? Does the glass just rip through the interior?
7: Yeah, tearing everything up.
6: Of course, we went immediately to the hospital.
7: Good.
6: They were worried, but it wasn't like we did open heart surgery immediately or anything. He walked around the waiting room as a three-year-old. A lot of stuff happened that night. He was repeating bull S as a three-year-old. Never known that he knew the word.
7: Saying that word.
6: While he's got glass pulsing through his body. So by the time they get to him, because they do an x-ray, they realise it's gone too far. There is no evacuation other than through the system we call the bowels.
7: Yes.
6: Mum and Dad, you will need to go through every morsel of poo that is extinguished to find that glass and assure that it's gone. I have that piece of glass in a little jar.
7: Kept it.
6: It's a specimen jar, just to be very clear that we don't eat that glass anymore.
7: And I would imagine there was some cleansing. There was some washing.
6: Well, of emotions or just our hands?
7: No, of the material that surrounded the glass.
6: Yeah, like we did not keep entire specimen intact.
7: Of course.
6: That's the kind of horror
7: that
6: can happen. When you know, because there's a point, and it's not very far into the exchange with something, that you've gone too far. You've gone too far. There, you can't extract.
7: That's
6: you know,
7: right.
6: That's a scary proposition.
7: So really, we need people to call in 1-300-222-774 because you and I like to chat.
6: Oh, we do.
7: 0437-774-774. What have you eaten that you perhaps should not have?
6: Yeah, you went in. You're like, whoa, that wasn't supposed to happen. And it's going down the digestive tract as we speak.
7: I'm tipping there will be a fair proportion of children's stories. Our middle child, Lola, was obsessed with peas. She liked them frozen. She quite liked them fresh. But I think she had a soft spot for the frozen pea. And I remember there was a cafe in Jindabyne. We were up in the Snowy Mountains.
6: This feels like there's going to be a murder.
7: Well, no murder, but the pea went, suddenly they were travelling into the mouth, and then she thought, what about another orifice? Why settle with just the mouth? Above the mouth, left nostril.
6: No, you know where I went? I went to the bottom, and I was like, how? This makes more sense.
7: It got stuck in the nostril, so we tried the business of closing one nostril and telling her to blow. I think maybe her elder sister mistakenly said sniff, so it went up higher.
6: Oh, dear. Does that come up in any of those sibling counselling sessions they have?
7: Yes, indeed.
6: You told
7: family
6: me to sniff
7: history
6: instead of poof. we want to know about that. I have got this one, but we're about to say good morning to everybody, so don't you worry. Roll call's coming. Well, look, I can't find it. I cannot find it. Love is strong.
7: Can I come in? I had caviar for the very first time at a very, very fancy place in Mildura.
6: He's so obsessed.
7: The other day.
6: Who's that? Do you know who it is? Who's in Mildura, everyone? Say it out loud.
7: Oh, Patrick.
6: Patrick from Ferntree Gully.
7: Yeah.
6: He loves it. They're going to move there one day.
7: Oh, it's a gorgeous part of the world.
6: I know,
7: have you spent time there?
6: Oh, you know what? I have got very solid memories of being 8 years old at Mildura and sitting and going to the Naval Orange Factory or whatever it is.
7: Yes.
6: There's a Humpty Dumpty wall. But then things got weird. When I finished year 12, my friend and I caught a train. Wow. 9-10 hours to Mildura to spend some time with her sister. It was a barren wasteland.
7: You mean the town?
6: Oh, yeah. Back then.
7: You're back then, of
6: For
7: course.
6: A teenager.
7: Yeah, yeah.
6: There was the supermarket, there was a walk to the fast food shop, and that was about the extent of it. Talk to me.
7: I love it. I love it. I love swimming in the river up there. I love visiting Nyar
6: West. You nearly died there.
7: Not that one. That was Albury.
6: Oh, was that Albury? I've always imagined it was in Mildura, so we won't talk about the death story until you are in Albury, and we're talking about that. 18 minutes past eight. Let's hit it, Brian. I'm going to do the first one. Hi, JB and Brian. The strangest thing I've ingested. Do not try this at home. Apparently, when I was 3 years old and my uncle was working on a car, I picked up a stainless steel bowl and drank some petrol.
7: What?
6: Let's just say Papa KCB, who's the best declutcher that we know in this family of radio, stayed very calm. Oh, good on you, Papa, and kept me away from any naked flames and or sparks.
7: Wow.
6: That is, but what happened inside you? Golly gee.
7: Yeah.
6: This is from Joe and Long Worry, which is an apology, but it's acceptable. JP, I love you, mate. I really do. Our love is strong. Correct. It's endured. Correct. But at 10 a.m., I am quietly leaving the room for the ABC Classic 100 weekend.
7: Oh.
6: Favourite weekend of the year. Nothing, no thing competes with it. I call that honesty in a relationship.
7: Yep.
6: And Joe, I love you more for it.
7: Essential. Good morning, JP and Brian. About to rise and start the weekend. I hope you both have a fantastic weekend. Thank you, Patrick, in Glen Ormiston.
6: Love you, Patrick. We did caveat. Good morning, lovely JP and Brian. You've got no adjective. Hoping for the hookle-dookle today as I wore my PJs when dropping teen to Saturday job so I can hop back into bed for a little rest. Priscilla, you are everyone, there's a Hercule Dirkle, what's it called, declaration.
7: Yes.
6: There will be Hercule Dirkling until at least 9:30 today.
7: Absolutely.
6: Don't get up. Do not get up.
7: Danny in East Bentley says, your inner compass is pointing in its right direction this morning to you, Jacinta and Legends Behind the Glass. Thank you.
6: This one, morning JP, you're looking well.
7: Oh.
6: Thank you. Are you? Is it Pat in the other room? Humbly requesting permission for some extended. You are gorgeous, Hercule Dirkling, this morning. Apart from planting a hedge along a track, I meant to be collecting and spreading by hand 2 cubic metres, I don't even know what these words are, of 40 to 80 centimetre rubble on said track. I'd much rather stay in bed, but guilt is trying to push me out. No, no, no, no, no, no, no. You stay in bed. That track will get itself done. You know? Everyone says it won't. It will. It will do. It will happen. I've got a little edge on my, I painted my bedroom. There's an edge up the top. I thought today, just while I was outside the ABC, will that ever get done?
7: Why did you leave it?
6: Because this, it requires
7: a ladder.
6: It's got silicon, so I have to find a
7: ah.
6: And so all the implements were not there to deal with it at the time. It's messy. Anyway, don't worry about it.
7: You know what it also requires is caulking, I believe. That's C-A-U-L-K-I-N-G. Look, Susan from Mount Wallace, she swallowed the cat to catch the bird. She swallowed the bird to catch the spider. Good morning, Dr. Jacinta and Brian. Bathroom update. New pump is perfect, but the electric circuit that drives it has failed. Hope to get a sparky next week. Susan in Mount Wallace.
6: Oh, what's happening there? That's big deal, Susan.
7: Minimally showered this week.
6: We knew that there were issues last week, but I had no idea that you have smelt the way you have all week. Happy Saturday, Jenny and Steph. Here for the roll call. They often come in late for the roll call, and I often don't get a chance to say hello. So
7: thank
6: good
7: you.
6: On you, Stephanie.
7: Good
6: and
7: morning,
6: Jenny.
7: Team. When I was little, I loved eating handfuls of sand at the beach.
6: Thank you, Elise. That's something you
7: Excellent
6: didn't know you were
7: going
6: to write a text about. I hope she finds that one day and wonders why she shared it.
7: Yes.
6: You've said, Patrick from Glenmorniston. How do I say that? Glenmorniston.
7: Glenmorniston.
6: Thank you. Top of the morning to you, JP and Brian. Severe Hercule Dirkling going on. This is interesting. I reckon we are so connected. Often I will suggest a Hercule Dirkle and everyone's like, no, I'm already out.
7: Yeah.
6: There is energy.
7: Yeah.
6: You know what I mean? So the Hercule Dirkle is on today. Severe Hercule Dirkle going on in our household, partly on account of Roland Garros. Not moving. Love yous. Lionel from Brunswick. Oh, it's not Patrick. It's Lionel.
7: Yeah, related.
6: He's related.
7: Related to. This one relating to food. I was about 10 and had, without a thought and with glee, in fact, ate a whole watermelon on my own. Boy, that was a mistake. Was up the whole night. I have been respectful of the power of watermelon ever since.
6: I love that. And that's a cautionary tale.
7: And just a quickie. Good morning, Jacinta and Brian. I swallowed a jellyfish once trying to impress a girl. She was not impressed.
6: That's interesting, isn't it? Because you're starting off on the wrong foot. Like you got the wrong information sent through.
7: Yeah.
6: Morning, Bri, and Jacinta. Nice, quiet morning here in Viewbank. We'll head to Ceres later today and see what I can plant in my veggie garden after the hungry, hungry caterpillar ate all my brassicas. You're so cute.
7: Excellent. This one, hi, Jacinta and Brian. My body rejected a drug that I was told to ingest. It caused my jaw to open and stiffen for a couple of hours. Outpourings of lots of saliva. Established knowledge of drug allergy. Also rejected my first fiancé. Hope you're both watching Leonard and Hungry Patrick on iView. Extraordinary. Well, Leonard, as in Leonard Cohen.
6: I don't know.
7: Or Hungry Patrick. Is that two separate shows?
6: Or is it three? Hungry and Patrick.
7: Yeah.
6: Or is it by Patrick? Dr. Jacinta in the house. Time to put a smile on every dial and pep in every step this Saturday morning.
7: Thank
6: Jess, you are all exceptionally good today.
7: Yep.
6: Brian.
7: Yep. Good morning, JP, Brian and team. Gorgeous still morning.
6: Can I just correct you? Sorry to interrupt.
7: Gorgeous still morning. Walk into my favourite breakfast spot for blueberry pancakes. Feel the walk cancels the pancakes, right? Have a magical, M-A-G-I-K-A-L,
6: we know
7: day,
6: it.
7: Dax.
6: Dax. Yes, I used to do walk for wine. My friend did that, actually. So you'd go for a walk to get enough energy expended to put the wine in you.
8: Yeah.
6: Like a neutralization. It's like a carbon offset. Morning, Dr. Jacinta and Brian. Bathroom update. New pump is perfect.
8: Oh, good.
6: Oh, hang on. We did that. Sorry. Susan, I love you. Let me know if you ever need a concreter, says Patrick in Ferntree Gully. Go.
8: Yes, and no time for HD today, Jacinta and Brian. The clean out, hang on, I've lost it.
6: The clean out must happen. There. Sorry, I did that to you. You'll be keeping.
8: You'll be keeping me entertained, so all will be well. Cheers and thank you. Sue in McKinnon.
6: What's happening? Clean out must happen. Okay, yeah, do it. I love that. Good morning, JP and Brian. Thank you both for being here on the long weekend. Is it? When you could have both easily taken the weekend off. Jared and Macedon, thank you. Catherine Mildura says, hi, Jacinta and Brian. Humpty Dumpty wall fell years ago, did it? The dry barren land you once witnessed is a thriving oasis, correct? This weekend, our neighbouring town in New South Wales, Wentworth, is celebrating 7 years since our famous 1956 floods and the legend of the Fergie tractors that saved the town of Wentworth. Have a great long weekend. Love to hear more about tractors today. Brian.
8: Yes, good morning, JP and Brian. Looking forward to going to the Scale Model Expo this weekend at Sandown. I look forward to this every year. I nerd out hardcore. Maybe you can do an OB from there next year. Thank you for your attention to this matter. Patrick in Ferntree Gully.
6: Martin from South Melbourne. Oh, Patrick's about to get involved. Says it's overcast for Port Melbourne Beach Shuffle. Then a family Warburton long weekend. I didn't even know it was a long weekend. Anyway.
8: King's birthday.
6: Oh, that's my phone. Quiet day before celebrating Die le Portugais tomorrow. Bifanas. And Vinho Verde from Maureen in Mentone.
8: And Gibbo says, good morning, JP and Brian. Love the show. Sitting here at the Hastings boat ramp, sipping a flat white.
6: Thank you, Gibbo. We have to kind of come back to our good mornings. Patrick, what's your suggestion?
8: What about a birthday call? No.
6: I'm going to say good morning to a pagan. She is the head honcho of the Pagan Angels. Sounds like a motorcycle crew, doesn't
8: it?
6: Yes,
8: it does.
6: Doesn't it? Oh, because it's Hells, Pagans, Hells same Angels. Kind of feel. But this is not a motorcycle crew. This is a choir that are playing at the Abbotsford Convent. Please welcome to the stage Sue Johnson. Welcome.
9: Good morning.
8: Good morning, Sue.
9: Sometimes I wonder if they are a motorcycle crew.
6: You know what? And I reckon that is sometimes the energy of a choir, isn't it?
9: I think so, except they don't wear leather jackets.
6: Oh.
9: But absolutely, this mob are, you know, they're not a bunch of sheep, they're a bunch of goats.
6: Oh, that's sounding beautiful in their goat bars, yeah, whatever sounds they are. You've been going for 15 years as the Pagan Angels. This is not an eruption out of COVID. No, you had this idea long ago.
9: Yeah, look, we meet every week at the Abbotsford Convent, so that's why we're called the Pagan Angels. We, you know, talk long and hard about a name, and it is an incredible space. So 15 years ago, someone said there's this magical room, the Yellow Room, that's coming up for rent. And so I was like, okay, I've always wanted to start my own choir and put up some posters. And the first night, like, I had it sold out the first night and kind of never advertised since. We've just run this choir word of mouth and had this incredible time at the Abbotsford Convent, which is an amazing place.
8: Isn't that brilliant? Sue, can you describe the music or the sounds or the repertoire, perhaps, of the Pagan Angels?
9: Yeah, look, I'm a composer, so I bring some of my own stuff and kind of voice that on the choir, and they seem to like it, so I bring some more. But we love, I suppose, it's quite hard picking songs, to be honest. I try and bring things with gravitas that are going to last. So we do a bit of Nick Cave. We do some Tom Waits. We do Aretha.
6: Which Tom Waits do you do with your goats?
9: We do Midnight Lullaby and
8: Come On Up to the House. Yeah, that'd be a good one.
6: Or what is he building in there?
9: Pardon?
6: We're just suggesting all the most inappropriate Tom Waits songs you could think of.
9: Send them to me.
8: Come On Up to the House is a ripper. Come Down Off the Cross, We Can Use the Wood.
6: Oh, I was about to do that, Pat. He's playing What Is He Building in There. Listen to this, Sue. This is what the choir could do with a soloist.
0: used to have a consulting business in Indonesia.
6: I know that that sounds like it wouldn't work, but can you imagine Barry up the back, you know, Stacey up the front doing the sounds of the instruments?
9: Actually, that would so work. That is totally on brand for us. And actually, can you two write our set list from now on, please?
6: Oh, that would actually thrill us. We should, there should be like guest curators, shouldn't there?
9: Please, that would be awesome, and we'll actually maybe even do a concert. Even though we never do concerts, we'll you know, honour your work.
8: Why no concerts?
6: Yeah, that's a good question, Brian.
9: Okay, we don't do many concerts because it's stressful. It's just way more fun to sing together for the joy of music and nothing else. And you know, I had a lot of years of performing at a high level, and this is the joy is coming to just do music for music's sake, really.
6: That is the key. That is the most beautiful thing that you can possibly do, is not compete, not get, you know, the best or whatever, but just to do things for joy. How many in the choir now?
9: So we've got 34. And having said that we don't do concerts, I have to say we actually wander around the convent doing pop-ups for the poor unsuspecting people, because it's like the coolest place. So like we will just... If the moon is out, we'll just go out in the courtyard and sing there, or we'll head around to Cam's Bar, which is an incredibly cool place. If people don't know Cam's Bar, it's like you're in Rome. And we'll sing a song for the people having their wines, looking out over the thing, or we'll go in these spooky dark corridors and just, you know, do a bit of our scary Tom Waits.
6: Unreal. And that's like so many layers of entertainment, fear, thrill, joy. Susan, congratulations on 50 years. Brian and I are up for the curated choir. And then, you know, we could do the dance routines or something. You and I would both choose something off Astral Weeks, Brian Nankervis, because that's our shared favourite album. Yeah. What would we do?
8: Well, I think we'd probably do Sweet Thing.
6: No. Huh. It's not my favourite off there.
8: Isn't it?
6: No. Anyway, we'll talk. We won't make you have to go through these laborious conversations. Sue Johnson.
9: I'm serious about this now. I'm going to call you in. We've got to find a way to get the pagan angels under your control.
6: Oh, my gosh.
9: Mine.
6: This is, like, thrilling.
8: You better be careful, Susan.
6: Because we might even open it up to our audience. But we'll negotiate. Don't worry. We're not going to let anything get through. Then it's all of our show. Goodness me. Susan, thank you. Lovely to talk to you this morning. The Pagan Angels celebrating 15 years of being a community choir, doing it for the magic of what it feels like when you're with another human and you sing a little song. It's time now for news headlines. and it's not Mary McDonald, because remember, she's in Borneo. It's Michaela Ottolen. And I don't know why she's not sitting up here with us, as we suggested she should. She's the ABC newsreader for ABC Radio Melbourne and Victoria.
10: Good morning, guys. Australia has recorded a 65% drop in flu cases this season. More than 33,000 flu cases have been detected so far this year, down from almost 100,000 over the same period last year. The Australian Centre for Disease Control says the drop is likely due to herd immunity as a result of 2025's record infection rate, but people are being urged not to be complacent and get vaccinated. The federal government is being urged to take action against major drug manufacturer AstraZeneca after it decided to pull a vital drug from the Australian market from November. Zoladex helps to slow the growth of breast cancer or reduce the risk of it recurring, as well as manage endometriosis. The drug is available in a higher dosage, but that is currently only approved and on the PBS in Australia for prostate cancer patients. And Taylor Swift's new song for the forthcoming Toy Story 5 film has been released. Titled I Knew It, I Knew You, the track represents a return to country music for the performer, who first made a name for herself in the Nashville music scene before becoming one of the world's most popular performers. Melbourne's weather, partly cloudy with a top today of 18 degrees. It's currently 12 degrees. I'll have more news for you at 9, and I wish I was upstairs with you guys.
6: I love that that's part of the news. Remember last time? And how many weeks have we got while Mary's away? Just quickly before you go.
10: I think this is, I'm here this week, and then I don't know if I've got another radio shift while Mary's away. I don't know how long she's gone for. She
6: can't go to Borneo for 1 week.
10: No, it's got to be longer than that. I would definitely be longer than that.
6: Okay, because can we get away with the plan of you just doing quirky, fun news one Saturday morning? Do we need to know what's happening in the world every half hour?
10: I mean, today would have been a perfect day for it because, honestly, there's not a great deal of news compared to some weekends.
6: So at 9 a.m... Oh, no, you can't do that, can you?
10: No, no. 9 a.m. is a very serious bulletin.
6: Like your bosses listen to that.
10: But the next Saturday I am on, I will make note of it, and we'll have to put some sort of warning out there, though.
6: Pat's asking to speak. Are you Pat? What do you want to say?
11: I was going to say that I think Michaela's volunteered to come into the studio for the song Throwdown next week, is what I hear from
6: She's not necessarily on, but if she is, she's going to join us.
10: We'll make it happen.
11: This is the news you need to hear.
6: We're growing friendships left, right and centre here at ABC. Michaela, have a beautiful day. We'll be listening to you. Just know that we are with you when you do that news report and you think you're not talking to anyone. You are.
10: That makes me feel a whole lot better down here in a room with all four walls, tiny little booth all on my own.
6: Do you want to come up here and do it? Like, don't be there. Like, we don't have to talk to you. You just can come and do your news report.
10: But the whole point would be to talk to you.
6: Well, we could talk after you're done. We'll see. We'll talk. Hey, thanks, Michaela, so much for joining us this morning. Hey, today it is a day that we've got Sarah Wilson on to talk about her book, I Eat the Stars. It's really quite incredible. It's talking about, hey, guess what? This is the foreword. This is not the book. The world is in collapse. Okay? That's just like a starting point. Now what do we do? Because that's the whole thing. It's called I Eat the Stars. So we're going left here and we're wondering, what have you eaten? Michelle from Brandy Creek, who now I can imagine because I met her. What? Because you can't text us because you've got some VPN block on it.
12: That's it. That's exactly right, you beautiful people. How are you both?
6: We miss you.
8: We're good, Michelle. Lovely to hear your voice.
12: Oh, I don't know about that, Brian.
6: You know what? On the eyeballs, she's easy.
8: Yeah.
6: Yeah. What happened with you? What was ingested, Michelle?
12: Well, I won't even tell you about the Jerusalem artichokes. You never do those.
6: Wow. Anyway. How did that get anywhere? Keep going.
12: I was 24 hours of not sleeping and, it was terrible. But it was my son. He decided at the age of 3 to put a fridge magnet up his nose.
6: There's so much nose insertion, isn't there, when you're young? Like, what's that hunger?
12: The worst thing was someone I know had a child that had been continually pushing rubber foam from her pillow up her nose for weeks and they didn't realise.
6: What? What?
12: And the smell was horrendous. But anyway, getting back to
6: anyway, Michelle. We have to have just at least 2 seconds to breathe and go.
12: Yeah, well, she couldn't breathe, that poor little girl. Anyway.
8: That's the trouble.
6: Oh. I can't believe the foam smelt and they were like, why is this child rancid?
12: Yeah, absolutely.
6: What's the kid now? From? Like, what is she doing?
12: I'm not going to enter into that because the people, the parents may realise who I'm talking
6: about. Okay, we love you.
8: Well,
6: hey, I reckon foam up the nose and the child was stinking. I think that's a pretty good, Pat's coming in again. That was a pretty good, they'll know who you're talking about.
11: I think foam up the nose and the child is stinking is a great name for an album.
6: Yeah, that's maybe the 7741. Michelle, so the magnet went up.
8: Yeah.
12: The magnet went up. And I was trying to get him to blow his nose. At that time, he couldn't blow his nose.
8: Yeah.
12: Long story short, we had to go to casualty. Saw an amazing professor up there who was very, very not so good with children and bedside manners. And he frightened the bejesus out of Jack. We came home. He said, that's it. He'll have to have a GA. We're going to have to put him under to get that out. And I said to him, what if it disintegrates in his nose, the poisoning? He said, yeah, he'll be all right. Anyway. Long story short, when children put their hands on something and they swing their legs out?
6: Oh, hang on.
12: Jack decided he had on either side of the arm of the lounge room suite. He said, look at me swinging, Mum. And he swung and his head flipped back and he goes, my magnet. I said, do not move. Mum's getting the tissues now. Anyway, I couldn't trust him, grabbed him, dragged him by the head to the bathroom.
6: Yes, you did.
12: We made him blow his nose, no GA, the magnet came out. I did say from now on, we'll have no more magnetic letters. We're not learning the alphabet on the fridge.
6: You're not reading, kid.
12: Absolutely. And, I did, for the couple of hours before we got the magnet out, I did say, don't go anywhere near the fridge, sweetheart, because I won't be able to get you off the job. He was a bit frightened about that for years, but anyway.
6: Especially when Mum sounds like the exorcist when she's like, I'm going to get that magnet out of you.
12: It's a bit like when you've got to growl at the dogs. You've got to use a low growl to frighten them.
6: Oh, look, I am not unfamiliar is the word. Patrick, you're at the mic again.
11: Well, I just wanted to know, did we ascertain which end of the magnet? Was it the positive or the negative pole?
6: Good question.
12: Yeah. Oh, for goodness sakes. I never even thought about that, Pat. Obviously, yeah. I threw it out straight away.
11: Yeah, apparently negative poles have long-term side effects. Positive, not so much. So, you know, we'll see how it pays out.
12: Maybe that's why I am on air anymore, Pat.
6: Hey, Michelle, thank you so much, and good on you. You know what you've just exposed is your incredible parenting, not only just a good sort, you're a great mum. Love it. Lynette is in East Brunswick. Hi, Lynette.
13: Hi, how are you?
6: Oh, good to hear from you, Lynette.
7: What have you got for us, Annette?
13: Well, Lynette, what did you ingest? So, look, basically it was bacon and eggs cooked in disinfectant.
6: What? Where are we when someone's cooking in that manner?
13: As you do. And we were in Canada. We had gone into a share house for a few months to earn some money in Vancouver. And he was going to cook me the big brekkie, bacon and eggs fried up, you know, in oil. And the only thing, who knew that the oil container that we were used to looked just like the disinfectant one in Canada. And he kept adding more disinfectant because he was wondering why the eggs and bacon kept sticking. And then lo and behold, first bite, and I went, oh, my God, disgusting. What have you done? And all was revealed.
7: Lynette.
6: Well, and was like, are you sure this wasn't an attempt at your life?
13: No. I mean, I got mileage out of it. I used to make those sorts of jokes for a long, long, long time. We had a great 2 years backpacking. We actually were Kiwis, and instead of, and here, you know, living in Australia now, Australians, but we turned right when we left New Zealand. We didn't turn left, so it took us 2 years to get to Australia.
6: Oh, I love that. Turn right always.
7: Always.
6: Take much longer to get where you were supposed to go. Lynette, I don't know. Oh, are you okay? Did you fall over?
7: Did you fall?
13: No. Look, I'm just outside the gym, and that was the door. I said to your producer, I always listen to ABC Radio while I'm at the gym. So,
6: okay, crazy questions. Were you on the cycle, or were you on the rower, or were you on the treadmill?
13: I was doing hand weights.
6: Good on you, because you know what? As women, our bone density needs weights. Lynette, thank you very much. We've got Andrew. Oh, we don't. Sorry, I've got the wrong phone. We've got Peter in Ararat.
14: Good morning, you guys. How are you? Good
7: morning, Peter.
6: Come on.
14: Hi. How are you going, Jacinta, Brian? Yeah.
7: Yeah. Have you got a poem?
14: I do. Yes, I do. But it's a very short one. It's almost complete. But, Brian, that word you were looking for earlier in Snafu, the word is fouled. F-O-U-L-E-D.
7: Thank you very much. I knew it started with an F, but I wasn't quite sure. Thank you.
14: Yeah, I tried my best, but that's what... I've let you down to a certain degree because... I have a certain talent to be able to put short poems together at short notice. And listening to the story of the young one who swallowed the gem, I think, or the glass or something.
7: Yeah.
14: And I'd constructed the poem describing the passage of the offending article through the child's body. And I got right up to the point where it was about to burst out into the light of day again. But try as I may, I couldn't think of a word that rhymed with glass.
6: Mm. Oh, so you poor thing. Yeah, I hear that. That's hard. Yeah. You can't be expected to do that.
14: Well, look, the normal person, you wouldn't expect them to be able to, but, I rate myself fairly highly, but, look, I've fallen short on this occasion.
6: That's okay. Hey, you know what? You forgive yourself for not knowing what rhymes with glass when we're talking about the expulsion of glass.
14: Oh, that is good. Thank you. I'll get out my thesaurus later, and I can. I know a word that rhymes with thesaurus, but I can't think of one that rhymes with glass. But,
6: yeah.
14: So anyway,
6: Peter, you just take yourself back to bed. I think so.
14: Yeah. Yes.
6: Have a beautiful one, Peter.
7: Thank you, Peter.
6: In Ararat, love a bit of Azza time. We're running out of time. It's 16 minutes to 9 a.m. I do have to do this. Oh, hang on. sorry, I have to do this, which is, I'm sorry, Pat, he's the producer. And basically that means between a broadcaster and a producer, the relationship is hostile. It's all about time. I spend too much, he gets annoyed. Listen to this, though. This is for the beautiful birthday, wonderful mum. Happy 86th birthday to my mum. Happy 66th birthday to my amazing husband. Hope you both have a fantastic day and enjoy the celebrations over the next 2 weekends. We're going to get to the poker before we get to the other songs. 1 second. On your birthday. Of course, the tuba was the decision they made. Changes everything. Thank you to Demis Roussos and Vicky Leandros, who give us that song, When You Have a Birthday. 8:45 here on ABC Radio Melbourne and Victoria. In a moment, we're going to be talking about the Rising Dance Program with its co-artistic director. But we've got a lot of themes today, don't we?
11: Mm.
6: That's your fault.
11: Yeah, sorry, I didn't read the cue. I'm usually on that side of the glass.
6: Yeah, I know.
11: You know, it's like, oh, man, I'm in here.
6: You actually get to answer. Pat Keels joins us as the young friend of us.
11: Mm-hmm.
6: You are well below the demographic of acceptable listenage.
11: Yeah.
6: You and Kane from Carlton could be mates.
11: Yeah.
6: But welcome.
11: Thank you.
6: You get a song throwdown in lieu of Mary McDonald this morning.
11: Yeah. I'll try and fill the shoes. I don't have a great track record to keep up with, though. You know, it's like being drafted to the Carlton Footy Club at the moment, Jacinta. It's just a free pass for a little while.
6: Look at him. This is the stuff he feeds into my ear. Brian, we're going to start with Pat today. Today's throwdown songs is related to another interview we're doing, which is not usually. We've got so many themes.
11: Mm.
6: Robin Boyd was Nick Hayden's subject of curiosity when he joined us last time. This time he's going to be talking about Hamer Hall. So we're doing a throwdown on building songs. Just took me a little while. Sometimes having a bit of pause. Pat Keels joins us as a young person who tries to play the game of old people and it never works.
11: No.
6: You try and play stuff from the 60s and 70s.
11: Yeah.
6: You were there, but you weren't.
11: No, and I try to take people's seats on public transport saying that's for me. They go, you look very young. We get into a whole tiff. It's not worth mentioning,
6: really. Yeah, you're like,
11: really.
6: Dude, I'm a producer at ABC Radio Melbourne. I get to sit here.
8: Mind you, you did use the word tiff, which is very impressive.
11: A quarrel? I should have said quarrel.
8: Yes. A snafu.
6: Oh, my God, I love this. Susan the Unshowered has said class, farce. That rhymes with glass.
8: Yeah, that rhymes.
6: Glass past class, says someone else. Anyway, continue. Pat, your throwdown song to do with building.
11: Yeah, I had a few in mind. It is quite expansive and vast, this song. I went weird, basically. I figured Mary McDonald usually picks the bangers. I'll try and broaden the horizons of people's neural pathways. So I've gone with a Canadian, like, umpteen piece band. Like, they get on stage and they've got more people than in the crowd. It's Arcade Fire. This one is called Sprawl 2, Mountains Beyond Mountains. It's an absolute banger. It came from about early 2000 off their record called The Suburbs, which is fantastic. I reckon everyone give it a listen.
6: Yeah,
11: but
6: agree.
11: This basically mentions a few structures in it, a few buildings. We'll see if you can pick them up.

0: actually just felt the feelings of a young man. If you watch, I'm going to put this on Instagram. You went somewhere then, didn't you? There's the noise of it. Shush, Jacinta. Yeah. Sorry, that's
1: well,
0: what's
1: look, it's on. Honestly, the lyrics in this are genius. You know, there's this self-reflection. Sometimes it feels like my life has no purpose. But basically what it's talking about is just the endless suburban sprawl. And dead shopping malls rise like mountains beyond mountains, and there's no end in sight.
2: Yes.
1: And, yeah, to me, it's basically you look out in the regions of Melbourne now, and it's just extended so far. Ballarat's a suburb of Melbourne, basically, now. Geelong's a suburb.
2: Even some of those inner suburbs where there are empty shops everywhere.
1: Exactly, yeah.
2: Carlisle Street.
1: Yeah. So, anyway, slightly macabre critique, but
0: no, it's wonderful. That's what
1: fire.
0: The youth do.
2: That's
0: you're
2: good.
0: A millennial. That's what you're doing. Have you got an Instagram handle?
1: Yeah, it's guttural braying.
0: Are you serious?
1: Yeah.
0: That's why whenever I try and send you something, I can't.
1: Yeah, just guttural. Think of like a horse sound.
2: Guttural braying. Excellent.
0: Why
2: word.
0: Did that happen? Anyway, I've got no time to talk about it.
1: Yeah,
0: it's not coming up.
1: Here.
0: Anyway.
1: Double T.
0: I did double T. Of course guttural is double T. How do you spell Brian?
1: You're
0: the
1: doctor
0: question.
1: Too. Yeah, you're the doctor.
0: Got it all. Anyway, Brian Nankervis, tell me about yourself.
2: Well, I've gone equally left of centre, but I have chosen a hero of the Melbourne sort of late 60s, early 70s sort of, what would you call it, left.

left of centre cabaret rock. I speak of Peter Lilly. Oh. Peter Lilly had a band called the Leisure Masters. He was part of the Polacco Brothers with Stephen Cummings and Joe Camilleri. But he released a series of incredible singles, Holiday House and Hanging Round the House. So I thought, okay, I've got to feature some Peter Lilly. I went with Hanging Round the House essentially because the little bedroom band that I was in the late 70s, early 80s, we used to do this song, and it was a dance floor filler. I can tell you that.

0: put me down.
1: Daddy, oh, I like it.
2: So you call this cabaret rock?
0: Oh, sort of. You know,
2: I would
0: part
2: say
0: of that,
2: a bit of rockabilly feels
0: yeah,
2: to it.
0: Definitely yeah. Rockabilly. North to Alaskans, the Pete Best Beatles, that style of music that Melbourne did extremely well, and Peter Lilly was one of the champs. Holiday House. Hanging around the house,
2: you really
0: I should
2: say. Brought it today. Unfortunately, the song I've chosen is unfortunately going to win, and I don't even know if I want to hear it. Emma in Brighton wants to join Pat and Carlton Kane as the youngster. We also love you oldies, or should at heart, or oldies at heart, 30-year-old listener. Okay, my song is obvious. I mean, it's about... Once the collapse of the world takes place,
0: yeah,
2: we just go back and we just build it again. It's not going to be a big deal.
0: Oh, it's a bit sci-fi.
2: Yeah, like I just feel like, don't worry, Starship, get into one
0: oh.
2: and you can build a city.

0: You've gone out, haven't you?
1: I've gone out. I just thought I could have done Indigo Girls, and a nail, learn how to build this house. Oh. You're all right.
2: Yeah.
1: You're dancing like a Muppet right now.
2: The synth in that is so aggressive.
1: Yeah, good call.
2: It makes my bowels guttural.
1: You know what? Aggressive synth. That's a great way to describe synthesizer when it's played that way.
2: Yeah, it rumbles
1: deep. Sometimes you bring good things to us.
0: That was a song that I think was pitched to John Farnham, and he had the sense to say no.
1: Oh, did he though?
0: Yeah.
1: I think he did.
2: You can't go against John.
1: Can you imagine Johnny doing that?
0: John. He would have been John by that stage.
1: Yeah, sorry. He hates that too, and I'm not going to do that to him.
0: Wow. Yeah. This is tight. So what are the possibilities?
1: Okay, sorry. I forgot about that part. If you want to go for Patrick Sproul. You've got a 30-year-old one listener there. Very good.
0: Yep.
1: House, if you want to go with Peter Lilly and the Leisure Masters.
0: Correct.
1: And if you feel like we should just have a free kick today, City is the world for Build This City.
0: Wow.
1: You've won, JP, considering the last two, says Dax. Brick House by Commodores, of course. We'll play more fun stuff in a moment. You guys have just got to stop talking. That's how I'm feeling. Brian Nankervis, take that spirit of yours and go and spread it like sowing seeds in the wind.
0: Frisbee.
1: Pat, get back into the studio.
2: Yeah, I'll sprawl out.
1: But can you talk to us? We don't mind you talking to us.
2: Yeah, I'll try if I've got something to say.
1: Yeah, and that's always.
0: And Adam's there too.
1: I know, but we haven't introduced Adam yet.
0: Oh,
1: Adam's new.
0: I introduced him early on.
1: Oh, you did? Well, Adam's
0: he guided me.
1: He just played Built This City by Starship in a way that he probably never thought he would. Joining me now, though, Rising Festival. What are you saying, Brian?
0: City.
1: Yeah, they all want it.
0: House.
1: Okay,
0: house,
1: I'm doing a radio show.
0: House.
1: I'm doing a radio show. Rising Festival has, and how exciting, taken over the city the last week, delivering us some of the most thought-provoking performances already. And guess what? Best news ever. It's only halfway through. Most of the hype has been centred around the music acts. I mean, Kay Tempest is on tonight. Bit of Mos Def, bit of Talib Kweli. But this morning, we want to shine the light on one of the other art mediums, taking it from the wings to centre stage, if you catch my drift. The festival is running the inaugural Australian Dance Biennial, and one of the people involved in all of that is Kylie Page. She's the co-artistic director of Dance North. They're putting on the

0: show Red, which illuminates the universal challenge of preserving our humanity in a world under pressure. Can you believe how in sync you are with Sarah Wilson and her brand new book, I Eat the Stars? Kyle. Oh, hang on. That's my fault. Let's do that again. Can you believe how in sync you are, Kyle Page, with the work of Sarah Wilson on her book, I Eat the Stars?
1: Well, you know, it's in the zeitgeist.
0: Isn't it? And which is not a good thing to have in the zeitgeist, a total social collapse. Look, dancing for me, I love it. I do not understand the language, but of course I do in a way. Correct to say that, aren't I?
1: Yes. I mean, it's the most beautiful thing about this as an art form because it exists in a space that is non-linear, and we spend so much time occupying this verbal intellectual faculty in this modern world that to be sensory and felt and feel things in the body in a way that the mind can't necessarily interpret, it's a really powerful form.
0: Oh, gosh, if you weren't sold on dance before Kyle joined us this morning, that is a beautiful description. You've only got two people on stage?
1: Yeah, this is a duet, correct. Two extraordinary performers who really do go to the threshold of what's possible in this embodied being, and they are just the most remarkable artists.
0: For you, working on something like this when you've got other bodies expressing, it must be such a language to communicate, you know, the ideas that you want to put on stage.
1: Yeah, it really is, because I think that we can create so much poetry in this ephemeral relationship to the moment, and words carry a particular context and meaning, and we all frame language very differently. So it seems as though this expression of dance can allow us to feel things beyond what is otherwise possible as we're going about the rest of our days. And it's definitely reflected back through the response from audience members. They really do get kind of pushed and pulled and opened up in ways that they were not expecting. And because it's so subjective, because we're not using words to guide our audiences anywhere in particular, the subjective nature means that everyone in that audience has a very real experience based on their own relationship to the world. So it really does, it packs a punch and it affects people quite deeply.
0: That is some of the best describing of art that I've heard, young fella. Beautiful. You're not a young fella, but I just felt like I had to even it out some way with giving you such a compliment. Dance North has done, you know, incredible productions like back in 2018, Home, which was beamed out to billions of people for the Commonwealth Games. What is like something like this, though, you know, Red, what's the difference?
1: I mean, the intimacy of this one is really powerful, and it's also a very special project for us. We had the premiere of this work in 2021 in the very first ever Rising Festival, and we opened on one night under this extraordinary full moon. It was a lunar eclipse, and then the very next morning the city went into lockdown. So this work's kind of been boxed up for quite a while. We've had a couple of other seasons in other states, but we've really wanted to bring it back down and share with Melbourne audiences to have a full season, to invite all our friends and community and people from across the city to come and experience it, because it didn't get the chance way back then.
0: And that, it feels like we've all got a little bit of healing happening when you know, this work will get staged and we will get to enjoy it. I want to know a little bit about Dance North. You're about to hand on your artistic directorship. What is this ensemble? Who are they? What's the central core?
1: There's an extraordinary company based in Townsville, Gurumbulbara, up in North Queensland, and the company's been around for 40 years. And the most beautiful thing about the way that we work with the ensemble up there is living in this regional location, this sense of isolation and distance, it creates such a particular way of being with one another. There's a real intimacy within the company, a real sense of family, and a sense of creative freedom. I think being in a regional location, we respond to the elements and the vastness of the sky and this kind of expansive relationship with the natural world. So we often say that the work we make up there couldn't be made anywhere else. And I really feel that. And when I come to a city like Melbourne, I love soaking up this kind of density and the collision of humans from all walks of life. But really, to be in a regional centre and creating work with that much breath and space around it, it feels like the ultimate gift. And I think that the work really reflects that situation and the conditions in which it's made.
0: Kyle, you have been a joy, and if the dance is anywhere near as good as you are, it's going to be wonderful. On tonight at the Lawler at Southbank Theatre at 6:30, and then tomorrow, I love it,

0: Belling from Transport Victoria. In Laverton North, all city-bound lanes for the Princes Freeway onto the Westgate Freeway and Geelong Road are closed after a truck rolled and lost its load. You'll be sent onto the M80 Ring Road, where you could exit at Boundary Road, use Little Boundary Road, Geelong Road and Grieve Parade to reach the Westgate Freeway. But a lot of queuing there. It's very heavy going. You want to exit the Princes Freeway earlier. Jump on the Corroboy Creek Road and then head through Altona North using Grieve Parade. The ramp from the Ring Road Altona bound to head Geelong bound on the Princes Freeway is also closed off, so exit back at Boundary Road. You could take Fitzgerald Road and Leakes Road, otherwise you'll be sent onto the Westgate Freeway. And buses are replacing trains on the Sunbury line between Footscray and Sunbury. That's till the last service tomorrow night due to planned works. As a result, there's changes to V-line services affecting the Bendigo, Echuca and Swan Hill lines. Check the Transport Victoria website. That's the latest traffic and transport at 9:06.
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3: Oh, it's so nice to have your company. If you have just tuned in, or you tuned in before 9 o'clock and you're like, where is Joe Toscano with the market report? We felt we just couldn't fit it in and give it the respect it required. So Joe Toscano with you in a moment to give you every inch of market reportage in just a moment. Also, in this hour, I'm really excited. It's such an interesting provocation. I wonder what you will think of Sarah Wilson's brand new book, I Eat the Stars. It's all about, well, fundamentally, let's just say, world is collapsing. No question. It's in process. We are about to go through a similar fall of empire to perhaps that we've seen in the past. That's not even the interrogation. It then becomes, what do we do if that's the truth? Sarah interviewed like 200 plus people about this. So it's so fascinating. But she'll be joining us in a moment. The fact that she called the book I Eat the Stars has inspired a very strange talk back today. What have you eaten that you probably should not have ingested? Stars, we imagine, would not go down well. I told a story about my little legs ingesting glass. There was a lot of poetry inspiration for that, because Peter in Ararat called and he couldn't find anything to rhyme with glass as to where that glass would evacuate. And we get that. That's hard. This one from Jackie. The glass wanted to get some class and went to a class, but instead it went through the gastric pass. Very good. Gastric pass is absolutely fantastic. And then lots of other suggestions. But we do want to hear today what thing you have put into you. And at that moment of ingestion, even if, you know, it just passes that moment. And it doesn't take long to get past that moment where you are like, I'm done for. Like, I cannot get that out of me now unless I'm around a Heimlich professional. That's it. Do you know Heimlich, Pat Hills? No, he doesn't. He's not going to tell me. Are you going to tell me? No. Here he is.
4: Just so you know, the Heimlich is no longer recommended as the correct procedure.
3: Oh, you're so annoying to me right now.
4: Foreign object.
3: Thank you. Turn off your microphone.
4: Throat.
3: Turn off your microphone. Coming up to 10 minutes past 9 a.m. Dale joins us in Fish Creek. Dale, have you got an ingestion story?
5: No, but I've just got a thought. Jacinta, I reckon you may need a little bit of fibre to pass the glass.
3: A little bit of, say it again?
5: Fibre, glass.
3: Oh, see, that's, I am so slow, and I'm helping the people out there that also just took a tiny moment with that. Dale, do you know what?
5: Sorry.
3: It was worth you getting out of bed today, picking up your phone and sharing that joke.
5: Thank you very much.
3: How was the Tea Cozy Festival?
5: Great.
3: Remember when you were our citizen reporter?
5: Yes, certainly was.
3: I know. I remember that. Thank you, Dale.
5: No, thank you.
3: Have a beautiful day. Dale there in Fish Creek. Lots of people have come and said hello, good morning. We will try and get you a Herkel Durkel or a hello to you today. DK and Rail in Ballarat have a great weekend. They're Herkel places to be, but Herkel Durkling with the dog who is jumping on us wanting a walk. This is Roll Call, but we'll get to more of that a little bit later, because nothing can wait. For

0: Joe Toscano joining us from Toscano's Grocery. She'll be with us in just a moment. It's 10 minutes past nine.
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0: Indeed, but who cares anything about me, because you have, I think, close to your favourite person that joins us every Saturday morning, except when it's holiday time and she's down at the beach. Joe Toscano joins us from Toscano's Grocery. Good morning.
5: Good morning.
0: How are you?
5: Well, I'm great. It's actually holiday time and I'm in Wilson's Prom just down the road from Fish Creek.
0: Are you? What are you doing? Are you going to go for a walk on Mount Oberon?
5: Yes, we'll definitely. Well, I don't know. Maybe we'll do that. We've definitely got a walk planned for today. But with a group, we've been doing it for 10 years and we're in one of the 40-bed log cabins. So
0: Oh my gosh, wonderful. In the 80s, my mum and dad would wake up at a particular time on a particular day and ring, ring, ring, ring, ring to try and get one of those cabins at some point to stay in. Is it still the same intensity to get it?
5: Yeah, exactly. There's a WhatsApp group that goes around and we get on and someone books it. So, but
0: I love
5: it. We're so lucky. It's so beautiful. Did you know it was the first national park reserved in Victoria?
0: No.
5: Yes. People at the end of the 1800s had some fabulous foresight.
0: Didn't they? Indeed. Yeah. Jo Toscano there reading the little plaques that she's walked past while in Wilson's Prom. Oh, shiver me timbers. I just dropped a drink, but that's okay. Nothing happened. Hey, I want to find out about carrots. Carrots are just, for me, they just don't taste like carrots anymore.
5: Oh, interesting. Well, this is in a bit of, as you call it, CAD magic. Brian asked Al Jardine from the Beach Boys about his favourite vegetable and he said it was the carrot.
0: Isn't that, amazing? And thank you for listening to everything and also knowing about CAD magic.
5: That's not good news, JP.
0: I think when you buy them from mass environments, you get that just fairly, it's just used in terms of its kind of chemical structure to do things within a, you know, a base.
5: Well, if you are finding that, then it should, at that this time of year, they're great. So maybe try one now and see if they you still feel the same. But the Dutch carrots definitely taste like an old-fashioned carrot. So you'll pay more for those. They are sweeter because they're picked when they're babies. They're just baby carrots. And so there's the carrot starts with as much sugar as it's sort of going to get, so that they're at the sweetest when they're little and they're more tender.
0: And so that is the trick. What's your favourite thing to do with carrot? Because I just, again, use it in, you know, all of my cooking as a base.
5: Yeah. Well, that's right, because they, with a garlic and onion, provide that aromatic base. But they're definitely capable of being the hero of their own dish. One recipe with the Dutchies, I love just rubbing them with olive oil and salt and pepper and roasting them in an oven for 20 minutes. And then you can serve them as a vegetable side with a splash of balsamic, which really balances out all that sugar. Or you can add some of your favourite cheese, parmesan or marinated feta, maybe some dukka. Delicious. But with the other thing about carrots, they're cheap. They're almost half the price as potatoes. So a good thing if you're on a budget, and carrot soup is a great one. And my favourite recipe, because it's
0: Hang on, what do you put in the carrot soup?
5: Well, you roast carrots, onions, and you can rub them with some cumin seeds and some garlic, roast them up, and then blitz those vegetables in a vegetable stock or a chicken stock, and then serve the soup with a bit of yogurt.
0: You know what I'm playing for you right now?
5: Yes.
0: Hang on, this is the wrong... Okay. Pass the Dutchie. It's a different kind of Dutchie. But, I mean, that's a great way to party with your carrots, maybe. 9:15, let's have a talk about the eggplant of our lives. Like, eggplant's so good.
5: So good. It has so to be good. One of my favourite veg. Now, there are heaps coming out of South Australia at the moment, so the price has dropped, which is great news. Now, the key with eggplant is it needs fat and salt to be any good. That doesn't necessarily mean you have to go through the palaver of pre-salting it to draw out the bitterness, because the modern-day eggplant is not bitter or rarely bitter, but it is good. If you're roasting it, I don't bother pre-salting, because you roast it for long enough, the cell structure breaks down and it gets that beautiful, luscious texture. But if you are saying in a pan, a lot of people like to pre-salt it and it stops the absorption of the oil. What do you do? Have you got some eggplant recipes?
0: Yeah, look, I do the moussaka kind of thing with the eggplant. I'm good at
5: it. You know what? I had it.

0: last weekend,
1: Yeah.
0: and shamefully, I don't reckon I've made it for 20 years, but I had it at a restaurant and thought I'm absolutely going to try that this week.
1: Oh, yeah, please do. And share with us your kind of, because there's so many ways
0: Okay.
1: to skin the eggplant, as it were.
0: Do you salt it first before
1: Well,
0: you do
1: no,
0: that,
1: because
0: or
1: I've listened to you and you said
0: yeah?
1: the eggplants have changed. I, you know, it is, it's a, it's that bit where you've really got to, I fry them. I mean, that's
0: Yeah, if you got a
1: extensive.
0: yeah, that's good. If you fry them for long enough, though, it's, you don't need to do that pre-salting thing because the structure will, the cell structure will change. But yeah, it is. It does absorb oil. But did you notice if you leave them long enough, the oil sort of pops out again?
1: Yeah, exactly.
0: Yeah.
1: Did you, were you about to tell me to use an air fryer?
0: No,
1: Okay, so
0: but you could, I
1: okay.
0: suppose. I
1: In,
0: don't know. I
1: well,
0: haven't tried
1: no, I
0: that.
1: don't think you'd get enough
0: I
1: moisture
0: don't
1: in it.
0: like it. Yeah, I don't like it. What I do do sometimes, I use a sandwich press.
1: Oh my gosh, that's a good idea.
0: But you got to put olive oil and stuff
1: And you got to
0: first. But
1: do
0: then,
1: like 100 of those presses.
0: yeah,
1: I hate cooking
0: that's right.
1: sometimes. Hey, cabbage.
0: Yeah.
1: Often it means coleslaw. I have absolutely gone bananas on cabbage with beautiful, you know, vinegars and things. I love it.
0: It's, well, that's wonderful because it's really good for you, and it is great with like fresh. Do you mean fresh with not cooked?
1: Absolutely. Yeah,
0: Yeah.
1: not cooked. And Alice Zavlosky has got a particular dressing in one of her recent books that then I also put on, which has got a bit of spice and it's kind of creamy. It's a bit more like your classic coleslaw.
0: Yum. Well, it's the reason people look for it in the summer with the coleslaw, but being a brassica, it's actually at its best in the winter when the cold weather means the starch has turned into sugar. Now, I love it as a coleslaw fresh, but I also absolutely love it cooked. So the key with it is not to overcook it. Think of it like pasta, cook it al dente, because if you cook it for too long, that sulfur yucky smell will come out. And when we're thinking about the pasta, I like to slice the cabbage in fettuccine size strips and then add it to a hot pan with butter and some garlic, salt and pepper. And then once it's sort of caramel, beautiful caramelization has occurred, deglaze the pan with some white wine and then cover it and just till it's tender, delish.
1: Love listening to Jo, says Janny B, even if she's talking Brussels sprouts. And Heather says adding orange juice to that carrot soup raises it to
0: Oh,
1: divine.
0: yes, that would work. Yes, yum.
1: Beautiful. There's also radicchio.
0: Yeah, we have.
1: Yeah, we did that. Didn't we do that a couple
0: Yeah,
1: of
0: we
1: weeks?
0: did it
1: Yeah.
0: recently. We did. But the reason I want to mention it is there's this pale pink variety around called Radicchio Rosa. And you might not see it everywhere, just some specialty greengrocers. But ask for it because it's absolutely stunning. It's a gorgeous light pink variety and it's slightly sweeter and looks so gorgeous in salads. I wouldn't, you know how we spoke about how you can cook Radicchio, grill it. I wouldn't do it with this one because it has a milder flavour already. And it's a bit more, it's more expensive than the normal one, so it's a bit of a waste. But definitely in salads. And it's gorgeous with the next thing I'm going to talk about, which are the pink navels.
1: The
0: A
1: pink
0: pink,
1: navels, call them
0: yes.
1: Cara Cara, a name so
0: Yes.
1: nice they said it twice.
0: Yes. I love it. So these navels are a precursor to the blood orange season, which will start, oh, I don't know, a few weeks to a month. But they've got a pink flesh, not as intense as a blood orange, and the flavour isn't as intense either, but they're beautiful. I love them with the radicchio, that light pink radicchio, and some fennel, which we spoke about last week. I think we spoke about an orange and fennel salad last week, but if with these navel, these pink ones, it's even better.
1: I just got a photo sent through of a double-barreled carrot that two legs, pretty much one heart. Hang
0: Oh,
1: on, this is
0: beautiful.
1: hang on a second. This is from Joanne Longworry. I heard Joe talking to Trev on overnights during the week, and it suddenly hit me. I make her bolognese sauce. Pav gave us the recipe. It's the best. Can I please say, Midge in Barwon Heads also talks about this recipe because it includes milk.
0: Well, yeah, I can't take credit for that, though. That's a Marcella Hazan recipe. Well, based on her recipe of putting milk in, which they do in the northern in northern Italy. I didn't grow up with that, but it's so much better, so I always do it now, adding milk.
1: I did it naturally. Like, I don't know what happened to me when I was whatever.
0: You're an instinctive cook.
1: I am. It doesn't work out most of the time. This question for you before we let you go. Can you please ask Joe why I can never find the yellow butter beans anymore? I call them butter beans, but I'm not even sure if that's what they are. But they're the ones instead of the green, the yellow.
0: Yep, well, we call them butter beans too, which is confusing because they're like the little ones in the can. We get them on and off. I don't think we've got them at the moment, but I'll find out when they're coming next, and I'll report back next week.
1: Joe Toscano, you just are loved so much. Lots of joy coming through. Someone has suggested that you can steam the eggplant slices before
0: Ooh.
1: Frying. That's from Kerry in Elwood. Together,
0: I have heard that.
1: All of our brains make one really good one. Joe, have a good day. Enjoy your walk. Read some more plaques for us, and you can teach us some more things about Wilson's Prom next week.
0: Thanks, JP.
1: Thank you.
0: Everyone,
1: say hi to your crew.
0: Will do.
1: Okay. It's 20 minutes past 9 a.m. Today we're talking about, well, we're about to hear from Sarah Wilson in this hour with her brand new book, I Eat the Stars. We said, what have you eaten that perhaps you shouldn't have just ingested? Sarah joins us in Alphington. Hello, Sarah.
2: Hey, JP.
1: I love this. I just don't even know what's about to happen. Is this a Sarah I know and love?
2: It's a Sarah that came up to you and got one of your books signed at the AI talk.
1: Oh, that wasn't that a, oh, hello. Wasn't that a great talk?
2: It was great.
1: I didn't make it, so I can say that. I was just there facilitating it. Sarah, what did you ingest?
2: Well, it wasn't me. It was my nephew, Arlo. I'll shame him because he wouldn't know because he's only three.
1: Yeah, but keep this recording though.
2: Yeah. 21st coming up. So he came to our house. He's a little rocket pocket. You know, he just climbs everything and you can't stop him. Anyway, he ate two of our boggle cubes.
1: Oh, when was this? Is this a recent ingestion?
2: About a year ago.
1: Oh, my goodness.
2: We still play, but we've gone, oh, okay, there's two boggles.
1: Hang on. Didn't they? How did? What happened to them? They would have come out of him.
2: Well, his
1: You don't
2: dad,
1: want to add them back to the set?
2: His dad never saw them again, but I don't know how meticulous he is about, you know.
1: No. You're not going through the poo to find. What were the letters? That's the. Oh, there's so many on the
2: well,
1: boggle, isn't
2: yeah,
1: there?
2: Yeah, there is.
1: So what do you
2: yeah.
1: do? You're two letters short. As it boggle. We just did that thing.
2: So we just have to go with it. I've got my eye out when I go to the op shop for a new boggle.
1: But, I love that. And then don't buy it. Do a terrible thing and just take two of those. Don't do that.
2: Jacinta, you're a bad influence.
1: I would never do that.
2: But he also in the same visit, he got into my dog's dog food and just sat there like a bowl of cornflakes eating the dry dog food.
1: Wow. I want to follow this child's life and see what becomes. This could be like, you know, this is like the indication of genius or something wonderful or just a really great palate and a very good constitution.
2: Yeah. Cheap. He's a cheap date.
1: And that's a selling point these days in a time of crisis with costing. Sarah, thank you.
2: Okay,
1: I look forward to, I mean, there's a real lack going on with their game of boggle, but that's okay. You're agile. Chelsea joins us in Pasco Vale. Hello, Chelsea.
3: Hello, Jacinta. How are you?
1: What did you put inside your body and you did it and you were like, stop, I need that not to go down?
3: Well, first, I'm listening to all these callers and realising just how many things. I remember my brother feeding me dog kibble one morning.
1: Siblings are so the worst, aren't they?
3: But the thing I remembered when you asked was that I swallowed, I think it was, I don't know if it was tuppence or threepence from my grandma's Christmas pudding.
1: That is like the whole point, isn't it? To not put it into the body. Did you have to, how old were you?
3: I think I was seven.
1: And did you have to monitor the excretions or you just sort
3: yeah,
1: of,
3: yes.
1: did it
3: Mum,
1: hurt going Mum, down?
3: Mum got a potty. Sorry, my dog's making a racket over here. My mum got like a children's potty.
1: Oh, gosh, Chelsea.
3: Because you couldn't get them anymore. You couldn't get the threepences and tuppences. And so because it was her mother-in-law.
1: Oh, my God. So she actually wanted not to get it for your safety and ensure that it had passed, but to return it to the owner.
3: Yeah.
1: So the threepence, puppence, whatever it is, found its way back to grandma. How does one ensure its hygienic state?
3: Look, I was seven. I'm not sure.
1: No,
3: I don't
1: even
3: know
1: worry.
3: If it got found. I just have these very embarrassing memories.
1: That is intense. Everything about that. You had to sit on a potty at seven. That's not okay.
3: No.
1: Mate, there's so much love for you. Is that now. Grandma? She's obviously not still here with us.
3: No.
1: Did she pass that threepence, peppence, whatever it was, back to you?
3: I don't, I'm not sure she knew.
1: Oh what my God. This is like not only ingestion, but this is also falling under family secrets category. You've also got that one to call back. You've made my day. Thank you, Chelsea.
3: You're very welcome, Jacinta.
1: Oh, have a good one. You hurkle-durkling or are you just getting out and going for it?
3: I was. I'm in my PJs, but yes, the dog did a similar thing, jumped on me, gave me lots of snuffles and said, come on, get out of bed.
1: So boring. Yeah. But love the dog. Love you, Chelsea. Thank you for calling us this morning. It's 26 minutes past 9 a.m. in just a moment. He's on the phone. So we're going to be chatting with our favourite doctor of tree. It's Dr. Greg Moore. He'll be talking to us this moment about how trees grow. Is that right, Pat? Hollows. Idiot. Thanks, Pat.
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1: 27 minutes past 9 a.m. He is, as he's well knows, and he has to bear the deep affection I have for him. Dr. Greg Moore joins us as the chair of the Victorian Significant Tree Register. Good morning, Greg.
7: G'day, Jacinta. 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
1: What are you doing in wherever you are?
7: I'm up in Canberra visiting family, and I'm in the grounds of the ANU at the moment, which is a wonderfully treed campus.
1: Can you please tell me when you were in Canberra? Because I was in Canberra this week.
7: I've just been in Canberra since Thursday, visiting my daughter and granddaughter and the family.
1: That's
7: really good fun.
1: Beautiful. Today we're going to be talking about wood hollows. Is that right?
7: Yeah, hollow trees.
1: Yeah,
7: because when you've got hollows in trees, people will sort of start to worry, are the trees going to fall down? Are they dangerous? Is the branch going to collapse or the trunk going to shatter? And the answer is generally not. Hollows are really rare and wonderful things. They take a long time to develop, sometimes 150 to 250 years. So you've got to wait for a hollow. And they're really valuable because they're such wonderful habitats for other wildlife, birds, mammals, insects, fungi, spiders, all sorts of things. And so if you've got a hollow in a tree, it's a really valuable thing to have. You should appreciate it and you should look after it.
1: I mean, of course, habitat, of all the things that it does, it's valuable for birds, for fungi as well.
7: Absolutely. And you see, we're losing them because you don't get hollows in young trees. It takes a long time, as I just mentioned. And so as we're losing big old trees, and not just in cities, but in rural areas, along roads, those hollows are disappearing. And with them goes the wildlife that depends on them. And so they're really interesting things. And some of the listeners will be saying, well, what happens if we've got a hollow in the trunk of the tree and a storm comes? Is it going to fall over? Is it going to shatter? And the answer is usually not. An arborist can come along and do a couple of measurements and they'll be able to tell you whether that tree is safe. And you can have a surprisingly large hollow in the trunk of the tree and the tree still keeps its strength and is not in danger of sort of being damaged in a storm.
1: We do worry so much about, it's really hard to tell the trees that are in danger of falling, isn't it? Just from eyesight.
7: Yeah, look, you can't just look at a tree and say it's safe. But what you can do is a few simple things will normally tell you whether a tree is sort of really a risk or just a perceived risk. And it's interesting, the risks associated with trees are very, very low. But the people's perception of the risk is much higher than the reality.
1: Is it, though, as well, because the outcome of the risk is such an extreme one?
7: Usually the outcomes are sort of inconsequential. Right. It's very, very unusual for a person to get hurt, even more unusual for a person to die, and property damage is very, very rare as well. So we have this fear, and you can understand it because trees are large. We've lost our day-to-day connection with them in many ways, but hollows really don't increase the risk of failure of branches or whole trees as a rule, and they confer so many more sort of advantages. And the way they form is absolutely brilliant. I mean, the tree gets a bit of a damage, some fungus gets in and starts to nibble away at the damaged timber, and then the tree grows over it, and you end up with this little hollow. And some of the listeners will be

0: wondering what happens if you get water in your hollow.
1: I love that you asked the question that you want to answer. Someone said, why do they occur? And you're answering it right now. Go for it.
0: Well, the lovely thing about trees is that they're actually living. They're not like a bit of dead wood.
1: So true. So
0: some of the people will be thinking, well, if you've got water on timber, that timber rots. But if you've got water in a hollow, the tree doesn't rot because the tree sort of seals it off, puts a bit of a waterproof sealant around it, and you've got a water in the hollow. Now, you may not like the smell of the water or the look of it, but it won't do any damage to a living tree. And I think that's remarkable.
1: This is exciting, everyone. We had a ghost gum on the nature strip in Mentone, and a pair of cockatoos raised a baby in the hollow. But council have cut it down without warning. That's from Louise. Would they have done that, do you think, because of the hollow? Is there a widespread misunderstanding?
0: There's a widespread misunderstanding by people who don't work with trees. Amongst the tree community, it's well known that the hollows are not normally a problem. But yes, people do overreact to them. And the interesting thing in that question is that you've got your parrots, you've got your breeding birds in there. Isn't that wonderful? But the size of the hollow and the shape of the hollow affects what's capable of using it as a nest. And with parrots, one of the joys, I reckon, of life is that you see a small hollow in a tree and you might get a couple of rainbow lorikeets in that tree, and you watch the hollow and they have several generations of young birds come through, and then the hole gets bigger and the rainbow lorikeets have moved out and some other parrot moves in, and then it gets bigger again, and then you've got your sulfur-crested cockatoos in that hollow. So there's generational change, and the real estate value of the hollow changes over time.
1: There's a great text here as well from Danny. There is a beautiful majestic spruce in front of the Creswick Tourist Information Centre. Recently a branch broke and fell, and now the tree is going to be removed. This saddens me as I do everything to save and preserve the trees on my property, yet councils do not seem to have the same passion. Obviously they've got more risk that they're trying to mitigate.
0: Yes, and very often, as I said earlier, the perception of the risk is greater than the reality. And of course, the insurance companies are very, very risk averse. And so quite often they force councils to remove trees because they say, well, we won't insure it. And the insurance companies, I think, have a real moral obligation to think about the importance of the trees and climate change. And they need to think and get more realistic about their risk assessments. And in councils, what you find with some councils, they do understand the value of the trees and they're very keen to preserve them. And other councils have a very cavalier approach to trees and they don't understand that they've spent a lot of time, effort and money on getting those trees to a certain size. And if they've got hollows, they've been there for a long, long time. And yet they don't manage that asset as if it was a real asset. They don't think of it in terms of we've put a lot into it. We need to keep it to get the maximum return for our society.
1: Molly from Bitton says, in recent months, so many mature hollow-bearing trees have been removed from roadsides in Hastings, Bitton, Alberton and Balnarring. It's devastating. And this one, a beautiful one. We watch the native bees from our tree hollow. It's beautiful. Dr. Greg Moore, you are on the phone. You were in Canberra. You've got some politics to go and shake up. Go up there and tell them about the trees, please.
0: Oh, I certainly talk to people in Canberra. But look, Canberra is a very tree-conscious city. It's still losing trees. And that comment about losing trees around Balnarring and the like is absolutely true. And the thing that you've got to remember is when you lose a tree and you lose lots of them, you lose all of the other species that are associated with them. And with hollow trees, you're not going to get those hollows back within 50 to 100, 150 years. So you've really got to think very seriously about what you're losing when you remove those trees. And lots of people don't think it through.
1: Dr. Greg Moore, you are a gem. Say hello to your family for us. Tell them we love you very much. Have a great time and we'll see you back in the studio in a couple of weeks.
0: Will do. Have a great day, Jacinda, and the best of days and long weekends to the listeners. Spend
1: That's
0: plenty of time
1: right.
0: in the garden.
1: I keep forgetting it's a long weekend. Dr. Greg Moore is our tree guru, and as Kivi has texted in, bravo for our tree guru, Dr. Greg. Hey, we're getting on to Sarah Wilson in a moment. I chatted to her yesterday, so it's a thing that we need to play out. But we also need to share with you the

The song that won the song Throwdown, it was against Pat, who said Arcade Fire's Sprawl 2. Brian said Peter Lilly and the Leisure Masters, Hanging Round the House, and Jacinta Parsons, that really gorgeous, strange woman, has won with Starship. Hit it, Pat. We built this city. I don't need to say the name now.

0: Cheryl, thank you for keeping the score. Cheryl in Doncaster said you've won the song for 2 weeks in a row. Has that happened before? I would think so. I actually would. But I love that you remember that. Someone has just finally told me how to say bitten. It's not bittern. Molly, you've been so patient with me for, what, 8 years? Bitten is the way you say the name of Molly's town. Coming up in just a moment, we will be playing for you the interview about the very interesting book and the source of our talkback today, I Eat the Stars. We're going to chat to Sarah Wilson.
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0: Oh, I don't know about you, but I have desperately been looking for a way to think about and find, maybe not even a pathway, but a place to feel, I guess, an acceptance of the world we are currently in, because railing against it doesn't seem to do anything but cause enormous anxiety in my body. And I think everybody has a way to talk about this world at the moment that reflects that enormity. So guess who's come to the rescue, quite frankly, to wrestle with ideas, to think in a really complex way, but not a way that we can't engage with, of course. It's the woman that does this so bloody well. Sarah Wilson has written a book that looks at what is going on, how can we live amongst it, still with the fruits of life, the humanity that we might have within us. It's called I Eat the Stars. Sarah, welcome.
4: Thank you. It's lovely to be here.
0: I'm pumped. I'm ready for this.
4: Yeah, good.
0: Yeah.
4: It's a good way to approach this book and a conversation.
0: It scares me because I am the person that you write to at the start of the book and say, this might not be the time for you to address it. I think my kind of rebellion to it has been to just emit the joy, live in the world, and kind of ignore the reality of it falling apart.
4: That's a very, very understandable reaction. I think denial is an evolutionary survival mechanism for moments when we're in absolute overwhelm, particularly when it's existential stuff like all the stuff we're facing today.
0: Because we can't understand it.
4: It's
0: grasp,
4: too much.
0: You know, and you were talking about that with your environmentalism back in the day. People would say, have you got hope? And it's like, what does that even mean? But yes, of course I do. We're going to do it. The reality is often not that, and we know that that's kind of the reality.
4: Yeah, so I mean, I think that hope piece, things were hopeful 15 years ago, even 10 years ago. We were given all these deadlines, and if we all get solar panels and hashtag vote climate, we can make it. Now, first of all, we didn't do all the things that were required to get to that point. Not a single nation on the planet is
0: we fought it.
4: Sticking to the Paris Agreement, exactly. We've gone past 7 out of 9 planetary boundaries. It goes on and on. And so we've kind of hit the stop sign and we failed to break. You know what I mean? And yeah, so I felt we had to give up on hope and we had to actually get more adult with the way we were doing things. When we do that, it actually resolves some of that cognitive dissonance that you're talking about, that overwhelm, because it doesn't make sense.
0: And this is almost what we happen in our micro lives, is when you stop railing and you accept, that's when change kind of happens in that internal way. And this is sort of what this is about. It's sort of saying, let's look at the reality, but let's not die, you know, emotionally at the sight of it. What is it that we can do as humans?
4: We need to actually put our grown-up pants on. Essentially, that's what it's about. A lot of commentary at the moment is talking about humans at this point in history behaving a lot like adolescents, thinking, and that hopeful message we were just talking about is predicated also on this quite an adolescent idea of thinking there's an adult out there, a leader, a magical AI technological solution that's going to save us. And that's the wrong way to think about things. We are in some deep strife. It is human caused. It is also the result of a whole heap of complex systems interrelating, and it's got way too big. Yep. And interconnected and you know, cluster F word. It's an army term. If anyone out there knows that army term, I won't say it on ABC radio, of course, on a Saturday. But it's got too big, and the human mind doesn't have the ability to fathom what's going on. You've probably heard the word metacrisis. Mm-hmm. You know, it was word of the year, I think, in Collins Dictionary a couple of years ago. And it's the idea of this metacrisis of lots of crises all piling on each other. Nuclear threat, AI threat, fragmentation, the erosion of democracy, the erosion of the population, global population, all of this coming in together, interconnected, but it's also our inability to fathom it, to piece it apart, because it is so complex. And so the only way to both fathom it but move through it, because the systems are collapsing. I interviewed more than 200 people, experts around the world, think tanks, institutes who speak to all of this.
0: Were you hoping they would tell you something different and they all came back with, it's collapsing?
4: I was shocked. So I don't think I had hope either way.
0: I'm going to stop using that word because we're done with it. Mm, hope is so 2024 of us.
4: I think I was in a state of shock as I researched this book. But as all the pieces came together and all these experts were pointing to the same picture of these cascading, dominoing things, but also put against a picture of a history of humans being in collapse. So every complex civilization in history, so the Roman Empire, the Mayan Empire, the Jing Dynasty have all collapsed, and they've collapsed precisely because of their complexity. So, you know, they built aqueducts and, you know, forged cities further and further away, more complex armies, and it was all great until it wasn't, until all the resources were going into keeping the complexity going. And then it'll be something small that'll tip the whole system. Well, we're at that point now. So it really helped to frame it as something that this is what has gone on for eons. The difference, though, is that we are in a global civilization. It's not localized. And that does bring an element of absolute terror to things. And so the only pathway through it is to come back to our humanness, to come back to all the principles that have kept us, I guess, thriving throughout much of history. But I'll add another element to this. We can actually see what's happening as a collapse only of the system. So we're talking the post-industrial, extractivist, colonialist, patriarchal.
0: Growth at all costs.
4: Infinite growth on a finite planet, which is insanity. In what world does this stack
0: and
4: up?
0: And that it has become, through a neoliberal lens, a fait accompli. Yeah. We don't even question it anymore.
4: There's a mythology. Just like all systems have had a mythology. Mm. And it's a lot of people are starting to realise this. Oh, my God, I thought capitalism was just the base. This is what we were all in, what we should be in, and we were always already in. Well, no. It's a complete construct, and it's coming to an end. So what I encourage readers to do, and I never tell people what to do, it's an invitation only, is to see that if we don't tether ourselves to a system that can no longer hold, that is collapsing like all other civilizations that became too complex have before us, then we don't have to go down with it as well. Instead, we can have a whopping great reckoning, a human reckoning.
0: And yes.
4: And I think a lot of people out there get that. Our children get it. Their nervous systems are telling us wrong way, go back. And
0: it's interesting because we had that opportunity potentially when we went through COVID. And to some degree, there was a mini collapse in a way of the way.
4: I think
0: it was
4: an early node in all of this, and we never recovered. A lot of people thought we're going to go back to normal. Well, what is normal? What normal is like, I don't know, it's unboxing videos, it's death scrolling, it's the LinkedIn version of ourselves, it's competing to get ahead of the Joneses, it's working two jobs to send your kids to some toffee private school without the promise of a career at the end of it, because AI is going to come and take 50% of, you know, entry-level jobs. That's the normal that we've been trying to get back to. It is insane. It's absurd. It cannot hold. It is going down according to the modelling from institutes looking at all the various systems. And so, I think there's a sense of almost relief. And that was a response, you know, when I was writing the book. I wrote it as a serialization to an audience of 65,000 people. It was a surreal experience, totally.
0: In the moment.
4: I can highly recommend it. Yep. as a way of writing a book. And, you know, complex, controversial books throughout history have been written as serialisations. Lolita, all of Virginia Woolf's books, you know, Charles Dickens' books, War and Peace were all written as a serialisation for journals or magazines. And so I did it on Substack. And the relief that people expressed back to me was just so profound when I first started writing about the end of a system that has got us so trapped.
0: It's really interesting when you contextualise it within a historical frame, because as a human, we can look back at those other civilizations and we actually see the importance of the process almost. Like you see the collapses then generating something new or changing something that was unsustainable. We're able to do that. But of course, when we're involved in that historical story, it becomes much harder. But, you know, you write in such a really interesting way about how do we respond. And, you know, look, I start thinking, do I need to get toilet paper now? Of course not. How do we prepare? Yeah. And you say prepping.
4: Don't prep.
0: I'm so happy to hear that because I'm not a prepper.
4: I know. A lot of people are like, do I sell up and move out to Daylesford and buy some chickens and stockpile some tinned tuna? My answer to that is don't, because it doesn't work. Less than 5% of those kind of intentional self-sustaining setups last longer than 5 years.
0: Glad you did this work. I'm so glad you went and worked that out. That's not something I would ever have time to research Thank you.
4: My pleasure. It's a service I provide. But the other thing is, like, you've got to actually go through this yourself psychologically. If you prep and things get as bad as you're suggesting it will, but, you know, to justify going out to the hills with your tin tuna, you've got to be prepared to defend it with violence and guns. I mean, that is the reality of it, if it gets that
0: really
4: bad.
0: You have really thought about this.
4: And for me, I'm not prepared to do that because that goes against everything it means to be human. And so we really do need to start thinking about this. And then I'd add to that, you know, what about when the kid next door who's starving comes around? I mean, it's not...

0: the way to go. And the only way we have survived throughout history is by cooperating and staying where we are and forming stronger bonds. And it's not rocket science. It's nothing new. We are literally the descendants of the people who were smart enough to collaborate and communicate and pool resources, because we don't run very fast. We have no fangs. We're quite a frail species when we don't cooperate. So just to sort of give some more framing, is we live in a neoliberal culture which got rid of all of the, what I call, the moral umpires of the footy field
1: it's
0: of life.
1: So true. I wrote about this last week, just thinking about how we even have devalued art and literature.
0: Totally.
1: All through that.
0: But again, this is what happens during times of eroding democracy. The fascists, first step in fascist creep is getting rid of the artist.
1: Getting rid of the MC, wasn't it? There was an MC in the Hitler's time that, I don't know, there was just that whole thing of the entertainer having a microphone.
0: That's it.
1: And being able to amplify.
0: Yeah, they get rid of the intellectuals, they get rid of the arts, they get rid of the people who are going to speak out. So we got rid of all these checks and balances and moral leaders and, you know, philosophical nuanced discussions, right, that enabled us to come together and resist our most selfish impulses, because we're both selfish and able to cooperate. Because if we don't cooperate, we don't get to exist.
1: Watching the world around me, this is what I do sometimes to give myself comfort. Isn't
0: yeah.
1: This is, I've never told anyone this out loud before. But if I'm walking down the street, I look at people properly and I think, if it all went really bad, I think he would be lovely. Like
0: yeah.
1: the reality yeah. of our humanity, and you talk about that human spirit. This is what has been dulled and squashed yeah. by the system that we're in. This
0: That's
1: is
0: right.
1: the lack of our humanity and morality and ethical behaviour, because we have no sense of that anymore. But this almost sounds like it's going to be really cool.
0: Well, you know what? Like, I mean, the book starts out and like you said, like I give a warning at the beginning, like get through the first three chapters and see how you go. And people get the rhythm of it, because I sort of do this dance between full on truth and a hang on, guys, this is actually a reckoning that we've been aching to do.
1: Yeah.
0: And, hey, I'm just going to drop this idea that, you know, for instance, AI coming into our lives at a rate that we never signed up for, what it's getting us to do as just everyday people talking down the pub and over the dinner table is to go, well, what can't it take from us? If it can take our jobs and if it can do all this, what's left? And there is something that is left, and it is our humanness.
1: It's us touching hands.
0: It is.
1: Do you want to do it?
0: Yeah, let's do
1: we
0: it.
1: We just did it.
0: This makes for great radio.
1: They love it when I do, like, the visuals. But it's true, and I think about the final moments of my grandfather's life, and it was touching hands, you know, like
0: yeah.
1: those moments that we know this.
0: Have you come across Kay Tempest, the wonderful...
1: Stop it. The People's Faces, is that what
0: That's
1: you're thinking
0: the one.
1: On? From maybe an album... I don't know, a couple of years ago now.
0: It was about eight years ago.
1: Every time he's come to this country, I've interviewed him, because he gives that sort of beautiful insight.
0: He captures that yearning, aching, just reaching out to humanity. And when I was writing this book in Paris, which is one of the most pretentious things I can say.
1: I was about to say, and
0: I know,
1: you say it
0: I'm
1: like
0: so
1: it's
0: sorry.
1: Pretentious.
0: But I do live in a 20 square meter apartment with sloping floors, living out of one suitcase. And I was in fetal position for the last 3 years as I sort of researched and wrote this book. I wailed for humanity. And that poem, you know, spoken word poem, really resonated. When things got really bad, I'd go out into the street, and the best self was looking into other people's faces and seeing the tenderness and the vulnerability that everybody is feeling. And so with this book, I really try to provide different types of processes and ways of being and dropping in different types of theory and philosophy and spirituality that can help people tap into that, because that's the thread, that's the pathway. And that's what we're being driven back to by all of this. So there's this kind of strange gift to it all.
1: Like, you know, the time when you know, we had to sit around the table again during those times of crisis. I find it interesting to sort of think about these collapses. And if, again, we look at COVID as an example, because if you had have said to me, in 2 weeks' time, you will not be leaving your house. You'll be stuck there with your family. You won't be able to see anyone. You won't be able to go 5Ks. You will run out of toilet paper. It will be you would absolutely freak out.
0: Yeah, but we're pretty amazing when it comes down to it. And I've got to be careful. I'm in Victoria, in Melbourne. So it was at another
1: really
0: level.
1: It was really painful.
0: It was at another level. But, you know, we can cast our minds back to the London Blitz, right?
1: Yeah.
0: Winston Churchill was freaked out that everybody would lose their minds and planted hospitals, all these mental wards on the outskirts of the city, in preparation for the bombs dropping and everybody fleeing, right? But and emptied out the mental hospitals that were in the middle of London to open them up as sort of emergency wards. What actually happened is that even the people who were in the mental institutions at the time got out and became ambulance drivers and served. And it's recorded as the happiest time in British history because everybody came together in solidarity. They connected, they communicated, they supported each other. It was also the healthiest time in British history because of the austerity measures and the rations that were put in place. Humans are built for tough times. And at times like this, and you mentioned before that amazing things have come out of civilizational collapses. And I would point to the fact that in times of darkness, amazing poetry has emerged. New isms, communisms, existentialism, socialism, Buddhism emerged during a liminal time, the Axial Age.
1: Yes.
0: That produced Stoicism, Buddhism, Judaism. You know, all these isms were created out of tough times. And they are amazing times of flourishing as well as hardship. So that's another invitation I put out to people.
1: I love this, and we've almost got to wrap up because we could probably talk. Well, I could talk to you
0: for an hour. I know. Well, you're going to come to Paris soon, so we can continue
1: the
0: conversation.
1: Can we do that? Imagine just being
0: in the chairs that face out to the world.
1: How smuggeroony would we be doing that? And you write about that as well.
0: We'll do selfies and put them all on the socials.
1: It's disgusting. I want to ask you, because this is something we can't research. This is sort of the you know, assessment that we can make from all the data. Is the human spirit the one that will be like the Blitz? Or do you think that we have been altered by the experiences of all of the things that are about to collapse, that we've lost that?
0: No, we haven't lost it.
1: Okay, that's all I need.
0: 300,000 years of evolution has made us tough, you know, ready for this. We are ready.
1: Sarah Wilson, I need you to listen to also Lisa O'Neill. Have you heard of her?
0: No.
1: Okay, just listen to this first bit. You're going to die. It's so good.
2: If I was a painter...
1: Okay, she also goes down into the subway and she sees the speed of the world. And it's just, it's about painting the world the way we might see it in different ways. I just needed to show you that.
0: That's beautiful. Thank you.
1: You're beautiful. Thank you. No, thank you really very, very sincerely for your work. This is really addressing, you know, this isn't just sort of, you know, you're really asking the questions that we're really scared to ask. And I think it's such an important thing.
0: They're hovering in the lump that we have in our throat.
1: They are guiding fear. And I think once we address that fear.
0: And grief. We're grieving. It's anticipatory grief. We're grieving what we know we're about to lose, you know.
1: Oh,
0: it's real.
1: And that's, you know, collective crying might be what we do in parks around the world soon.
0: Yep.
1: Sarah Wilson, the book is I Eat the Stars. It's such a beautiful reference to a poem about lying on the ground and sucking them in and taking the world into your body.
0: Yeah.
1: Sarah Wilson, just go and have a nice time. You did all the work in researching preppers and all of that.
0: I'm in the best place ever. I'm in a very happy place. I'm ready to live.
1: This is good. I love it. Thank you for your book and thank you for all your work.
0: Thank you for your support. And that conversation was absolutely wonderful.
3: Everything Melbourne.
4: Marianne, you're in Warrenwood. Hello.
5: Sorry, I'm just about to feed the magpies, so I might shut the door.
4: It's okay, they need that.
5: It might make a bit much noise.
4: Lucky magpies. Yeah, so you're a bird watcher, Marianne.
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1: I hope you're okay. It's some heavy news, but really interesting. So many great text messages coming off the back of that interview with Sarah Wilson. The book is called I Eat the Stars. Lots of people asking where they can find it. And just, it's really one of those things that's ripe for discussion. After 10 a.m., it's just going to be food with corn dog.
7: ABC News. News with Michaela Ortolan. Good morning. Fire Rescue Victoria says a 51-year-old man has been pulled out of a truck that rolled over on the Princess Freeway in Laverton North in Melbourne's west.